0: Year-old male in Bolivia found and partially raised by humans and given to a cat sanctuary. What to expect when President Trump meets with China's president in Washington this week? ABC's Britt Clennett in Hong Kong.
1: Iran, trade, and AI expected to top the agenda.
2: We're leading China in AI.
1: The Trump-Xi meeting also putting a fresh spotlight on Washington's demand that Beijing do more to stop the supply chain of chemicals used to make the fatal synthetic opioid fentanyl.
0: China's deputy head of drug control admitting more should be done. Something the U.S. is exporting to China? Fast food. A lot of it. Popeyes and Five Guys are seen as a guilty pleasure in China. And then last month, Chinese customers lined up in the rain for the opening of the first Church's Texas Chicken in Shanghai. We're told the presidents, Xi and Trump, share fast food in common as something that they enjoy. Wayne Cabot, ABC News.
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4: Here's your WSGW weatherology forecast. Lots of clouds as we head through our forecast with unseasonably cool temperatures. We do have some quiet weather returning for the area as high pressure builds back in and some warmer temperatures by the end of the work week and into the weekend as a warm front slowly pushes northward through the area, bringing those temperatures a little closer to where they should be for this time of the year. Taking a closer look at our forecast, mainly cloudy, low near 53. Lots of clouds on Monday, high near 63. Monday night, cloudy, low near 49. I'm meteorologist Laura Lockwood with the WSGW weatherology forecast. Right now, 61.
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0: Good evening, good evening. Welcome, welcome to another edition of Mi Gente On Air. You're hearing some great sounds there, music from back in the day, from a band called B.A.D. Bad, the Bad Band. And we got a great show for you here tonight because we're going to be talking music. And as I mentioned in the opening on social media, I was talking about how music is the great unifier. And so much today do we need unification in our country. But we're going to talk to two individuals who were involved with a band back in the 80s and musically inclined. I was really surprised to hear about my friend Tony Garza being musically inclined because we all know Tony from the culinary aspect of El Farolito. But I know many of you know Antonio Garza and Laval Jackson. They're joining us me here today on Mi Gente On Air, and we're going to talk music. So thank you, gentlemen, for being with me here today. No. Welcome to Mi Gente On Air.
1: No problem. You, thank you for having us.
2: Nice to be here.
0: Now, you know, we go way back, Tony, you and I, from, you know, you were at Buena Vista High School. I was at Bridgeport. Laval, you're at Saginaw High.
2: Yeah.
0: Now, you know, back in those days when we were young men, if you went to a different high school in this area, you didn't get along. You know, you feuded, you beefed, or what have you over the silliest
2: stupid
0: things.
2: Yeah,
0: yeah. And I remember playing basketball against Saginaw High guys, and you know, after the game, sometimes we had to get out of there real quick because you know it was dangerous. But those were the days, and I think we all look back now and we laugh. Yeah. That kind of thing. There's a song by John Cougar Mellencamp, Cherry Bomb, where he talks about that exact thing, where, you know, you look back now and you laugh. But tell us a little bit about how you got involved in terms of the music aspect of this band that you guys started back, what year, 1982?
1: No, really, it was before that.
0: 79?
1: 79, 80.
0: Wow. Yeah. So you were like, what, in the ninth grade?
1: Yeah. Ninth grade.
0: How do you, Tony Garza, get involved with music at that time when, you know, you were busy over there helping your dad over on Washington Street?
1: Yeah. Before I committed full time to the restaurant, you know, I had friends and we met up and actually that was part of our Christmas presents. You know, I got a guitar. Another of the co-founders was Jeff Chandler. He got a bass. And back in the day, we had another drummer called Donald Tolbert. You know, the groups have taken many changes throughout the years. And then we just fill them in, and they kept going, and members have dropped out. And life happens. They went and got other jobs, and sometimes the dream just swayed a different direction.
0: Yeah, yeah. Well, you know, this area, Saginaw, Bay City, even the Great Lakes Bay region, what we call it today, we called it the Tri-Cities back then,
1: yes,
0: if you remember,
1: mm-hmm.
0: has produced some really great musicians great music. And
2: yeah.
0: Stevie Wonder comes to mind. We were talking about him before we started the show. Madonna from Bay City.
2: Yeah.
0: Question mark of the Mysterians.
1: It's true.
2: Larry McCray.
0: Yeah. He opened for them at that concert. It was incredible.
2: Sheree Williams.
0: Who influenced you guys as musicians here in this area?
2: Starting for me, James Brown and Earth, Wind & Fire, Prince, The Police, a lot of groups like that. I was into bands and I was into, you know, musicians. I was into horns, if you had horns, you know, because I played trombone. And but it transitioned into singing, but those were kind of like my top influence singing wise. Stevie Wonder, of course, Sam Cooke, because I'm, you know, I'm just kind of telling you my age now, but Sam Cooke. But yes, that was like my ultimate for Al Green.
1: Oh, classic.
2: Yeah. You know, mm-hmm. So those were my influences from a band perspective and a singing perspective and a group perspective. So.
0: And Tony, how about you?
1: Well, I was more influenced by a lot by the British invasion by then.
0: Really?
1: I was doing like ABC, Spandau Ballet.
0: Tony, I've known you forever. I never knew this. You know what I mean?
2: Well, I guess in the 80s. Like,
1: yeah.
0: Spandau. Yeah.
1: Yeah, I like the 80s. I like classic Motown.
0: Yeah.
1: Classic Motown was good. Jazz, Santana.
0: Oh, yeah.
1: Yeah.
0: That's... just saw him in June at the Pine Knob. Oh, man, yeah. It was an incredible concert with the Doobie Brothers.
1: Oh, wow. I heard it was good.
0: Yeah, it was really... I was surprised because I've seen him, a few times before, all the way back to 1981 at Pine Knob. Mm-hmm. And for him, at this age, at 78 years... Well, he's 79 now. To put on that kind of show, I was blown away. But, your band, who actually started it then, and how did it come to fruition?
1: It was a combination of me, Jeff Chandler, and Donald Tolbert.
0: And they were all Buena Vista?
1: We're all Buena Vista guys, okay. Neighborhood guys. That we said, I got a bass guitar, let's go play together. And we just goofed around. And we started taking things a little bit more seriously, so we had to recruit, better players, more talent.
0: Like LaValle Jackson.
1: Actually, we recruited his friend first, and he does a wonderful job, and he's still with us. His name is Johnny Ray. Ray is a very, very good singer. And he said, LaValle was his friend. He says, let's give him a try. We could always use help singing, because our background was very bad at that time.
0: Your background.
2: So we should have stayed in the back.
1: Yeah, we should have stayed in the back. But and they rotated. Yep. They rotate. Okay. And they support each other really well.
0: Well, let's hear that first song that we played at the opening. And tell us a little bit about that and how it came about. And what year was it actually put together in the background of the backstory? Sounds really good, by the way.
2: Thank you.

0: What does that conjure up to you to hear that? You can keep playing it in the background because I want to hear the.
1: The year was 87, 1987. We just came off the really successful song that you're going to play later.
0: Mm-hmm.
1: Our most successful song in the area. But so we were trying to update our production. So we started channeling some of the Minneapolis vibe there. Here a lot of people thought we were from the Minneapolis area because we used some of the percussion sound that they use in that area, but to make that Minneapolis sound successful. But
0: like the time
1: and the Prince Revolution. Mm-hmm. And
0: that's what it reminds me of. But it also reminds me of Gregory Abbott. You remember that song?
1: Greg Abbott, yeah. So I again like I said we took our production to another level, and that's pretty much what I'm kind of thinking of when I listen to that song. Being able to just take our success from our first single and then go to another level with production. But and I thought lyrically and just we tried to, you know, sound more mature and not as one of those kind of
2: teeny boppers,
0: bubblegum.
2: Yeah.
1: So but yeah, so that's for me what I go back to thinking of how we upped our production level with that production.
2: Yeah, we went through many phases and tried different type of genres. Actually, our first single was more like a new wave.
0: Wow.
2: And that was recorded at Snowbound Sound Studios.
1: Okay.
2: Over on Hamilton Street.
0: Wow. In what year was that? Like in the early 80s?
2: 80s.
0: Yeah.
2: 80s, yeah.
0: Because New Wave was hitting there, you know,
2: yeah.
0: Disco was kind of going by the wayside, and even Donna Summer did some new punk rock music in that era of that time of the early 80s. So, wow. Now, I gotta just tell you, Tony, and to my listening audience out there, that know Tony Garza, like, have you ever thought that he was involved with music like this? Unless you went to Buena Vista, maybe those your students that went there knew.
2: Yeah.
0: But like, I never. This is so cool. This is like, to me, it's something that I would have loved to have been involved with in music, And there's so many people that probably have in their life and never did. Yeah. But,
1: meeting Tony, I knew just the music part. I didn't know the restaurant, the food part. But Tony make a mean taco. But I didn't know any of that part of his family lineage and that anything. Uh-huh. So it was so you knew the
2: the cooking aspect.
0: The iconic part of Saginaw over there in Washington. El Farolito. Everybody knew. But so what were you going to say before I cut you off?
2: I was just thinking, Larry, you probably didn't know that part of me, because we would look at each other, and you had your group of people. Oh, those are Bridgeport guys.
0: Yeah.
2: Oh, I'm here with BV guys. And we just, wasn't much there.
0: We would go play football over at Buena Vista. I remember being, I think, in the 10th grade.
2: Yeah.
0: So this is like early 80s, and we would go over there, and our cheerleaders would be there, and we'd all be out on the field, and we're playing good football, high school football, and the cheerleaders would go on to the one side, which was the Buena Vista home side, and they would do their cheers and everything. All of a sudden, the guys in the football players, they'd be running after the cheerleaders. We had to defend them, come over on the side. Man, I was like, woo!
2: It's a true story.
0: It's true.
2: That is true.
1: I think that's what made us as a group unique, because we were BV and Saginaw High together. So when we would do shows, of course, we had both sides of the tracks would come together. And I don't recall any.
2: I do.
1: Okay.
2: I played sports.
0: Yeah.
2: And we would go play Saginaw High.
1: I'm talking about when we performed.
2: Oh, I think it's neat how we took half from Saginaw High and half from BV, and we would play at each other's schools.
1: That's what I'm saying. So I don't recall any incidents aggression after our concerts, but I know there were some rivalry things going on. Of course, that's just human nature, you know. Yeah. But well, not human nature, but that's maybe it is human nature.
2: I think it all evolved over girls.
0: Yeah, pretty much.
2: You know, the girls thought we were different because we're from a different school, and they wanted to meet us and talk to us. And the guys didn't like that. I said, wait a minute, these are our girls. But it was also vice versa, you know.
0: Yeah.
2: PV girls would go look at the Saginaw High guys and who's that and all of this. And I said, well, you know.
0: Yeah, those were the days.
2: But those were the best days, 80s and 90s.
0: Yeah. And hey, and when we look now, we didn't know then.
2: Exactly what we know today.
0: You know, exactly. Like, oh man, if I could go back to those days, I would in a minute. Because, you know, the world has changed. We've experienced so much life, everything else, but we were innocent at a time, and it was great music in those 80s.
2: Yeah. Oh, yeah.
0: From all aspects. And, you know, that was one of the things I wanted to talk with you guys about, you know, like when you talk to, because you've played with a number of other different bands, and you're going to be playing on September 6th.
2: Yes.
0: In Saginaw, in Buena Vista.
1: Lions Park.
0: Lions Park, yeah. That the band, tell the audience who you're going to be playing with, because they had a big hit as well back in the day.
1: Yeah, they had several. But we're going to be playing with Ready for the World. And that's actually the group that we did our first kind of major show with, Ready for the World. And their first major concert as well at Buena Vista in the gymnasium.
2: Yeah,
1: so
2: cool.
1: That's why we're recreating this event.
0: That moment. Wow.
1: That moment, yeah. So we both were... up-and-coming groups at the time, you know, of course they went to a whole different level, which is awesome. So we're going to actually be able to talk about that. We're going to talk about what they're doing, what they've done, and but yeah.
0: Now, who orchestrated that whole concert, putting that together?
1: I'm going to say that was the promoter. His name is Chucky Lawrence from Tool Crowd Entertainment.
0: Yeah.
1: Yep. He's kind of brought the idea to me, and we have been talking about this for years, but we could never come together and just recreate it like what we're doing now.
0: He puts on the kickball.
1: The
0: at
1: kickball
0: the Hoyt
1: tournament.
0: Park.
1: Yes.
0: Yeah. Wow.
1: So yep, he came to me years ago.
0: But didn't he go to Bridgeport? At one point,
1: if I'm not mistaken, I believe so.
0: Yeah.
1: You know, Chucky was a high school dropout, though. So I'm joking.
0: Too much information. That's a little too much. No.
1: I'm not.
2: Phones light up.
1: Chucky, my dog. But I'm not. I'm not for sure where he went to school. I honestly don't know if it was Bridgeport. It could have been.
0: Well, you know, it's so funny
1: because I was thinking of one of the dance groups he used to dance with. Were they Bridgeport or Buena Vista?
2: I thought it was Saginaw High.
0: Well, maybe. Chucky, let us know. I know if you see this,
1: text us, man. Let us know what high school you go to.
0: You know, it's funny because I keep coming back to sports and all that. You know, and football, which, you know, in my life, it played a very small part, believe me, because I was not athletic. But I was the skinniest on the team at 120, and everybody loved to tackle me.
2: Oh, yeah.
0: But I remember being on the bus, and this had to have been like 1980, 81, somewhere in there. And I Call Your Name, remember? By Switch. We were all singing that.
2: Yeah.
0: Black, Mexican, white, we were all singing that song. Yeah. And for you guys to have played with the DeBarge family, tell me that experience, because, you know, they're from, I think they're from Grand Rapids, but then they moved to Grand Rapids later. But tell me about that. And was it the latter DeBarges or were the early DeBarges with Switch, like Bobby DeBarge?
1: It was actually a combination of Bobby, Tommy, Chico, and a couple members of the DeBarge group. And they were touring with two different groups. There was DeBarge, because they were doing really great at the time.
0: Yeah.
1: With Al DeBarge. And then the DeBarge brothers was Switch. And so, of course, they used the name DeBarge to capitalize on the success. Of course, I would have done it. If I was a member of the Jackson family, I would, you know, I don't really know how that, who petitioned us to do the concert. It was just something that came up on our calendar. We took it, and it's really a great time.
0: Well, it's pretty awesome because they're from Michigan. And,
1: yeah.
0: You know, they've got a legacy as a family as well.
1: And,
0: you know, so anybody who is musically involved in climbing
1: those
0: days.
1: Sing something from
0: Dubai. Yeah, I want to hear I Call Your Name.
2: Oh,
0: come on.
2: Singers right.
0: They'll never be.
1: Oh, wow.
0: Oh,
1: yeah. That's my jam.
0: Oh, no, that's my jam. My cousin Pauline and I used to love that song.
2: Oh.
0: Yeah,
1: we'd be on 12.
0: There you go, there you go. Keep it going.
1: That's going to cost you.
0: Yeah, that was 12th Street jams back when we were on 12th Street. Yeah,
2: oh, so. Man, that's
0: wow.
2: Nice.
0: But I want my producer to put up the concert flyer there because, as I mentioned, that's going to be February the 6th.
1: Yes.
0: It's called a Sunday Fun Day.
1: Yes.
0: And, you know, it's going to be at the Buena Vista Lions Club. And can you tell me anything else about that day that, you know, it's here where my viewers can see?
1: Yes. It's a fundraiser, actually, concert where we are going to have, we got the ticket price really low, and you can, pay a minimal, I think, what is it, $10?
2: $10,
1: whatever.
2: And a canned good.
1: And you bring a canned good, and the food is going to be donated to a food pantry here in the area.
0: Mm-hmm.
1: I did get a, Chucky said that he went to Arthur Hill. So.
0: Oh, wow. We were all wrong.
1: Yeah.
0: All three of us are wrong.
2: You mentioned
1: Bridgeport.
0: I know.
1: But the concert, this is Chucky. He does this annually along with his kickball tournament, which I think is a great community outreach where you get all the junior high schools and high schools. And that's another way that they can compete friendly, you know, and make it fun. And,
2: brings the community together.
1: Yeah,
2: you know, people will see that.
1: And the winner go home with the bragging rights. We're the greatest kickball team for this season. But that's just one of Chucky's
2: his endeavors there.
1: Yeah, that he put together, and every year he does the Sunday Fun Day, and this year we're doing the Men, the Music, the Memories.
0: That's important. The Men, the Music, the Memories.
1: Yes.
0: You know, that's the title of this. Ready for the World will be performing along with the BAD Band.
1: Yes, and we got Brenda Cameron.
0: And Dave Rosas is the celebrity host.
2: Do you remember him?
1: Yes.
0: I do. That's why I'm like, man, it's just bringing back a flood of memories and all, you know. Go ahead and play their song again as we head out into commercial break here, because I think it put the volume up a little higher, because I got to show this one picture here. And I know you guys know which one it is, because this was the band back in the day. Look at that. That looks like Time.
1: The time,
0: look at Tony right front and center there.
2: Yeah. And you see LaBelle on the left side posing with Dion, which is a keyboardist from Florida.
1: You know where that was taken?
0: Where?
1: Do you remember? That was the old Florentine.
2: Radisson?
1: The old downtown.
0: Oh, where the mall downtown.
2: Across from the Dow.
0: Yeah, it was right across the old. It was a mall. It was the third mall in Saginaw.
2: The downtown Saginaw. It was right before that.
0: Oh, okay. The Florentine. I know the name, but I can't remember the actual physical building. But thank you for being with us. We're going to go into commercial real quick, and we're going to come back with LaVell Jackson and Antonio Garza, and we're going to talk more music here on Mi Gente on Air.
1: Yes.

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8: Welcome back, welcome back. I am your host, Larry Rodarte, and it's a pleasure being here today in this mid-August, in this heat of August, I should say. It's been very hot, very muggy, and we're here talking with members of our community, Tony Garza, Antonio Garza, and Lavelle Jackson, who are musically inclined. I didn't know this about Tony, but we're finding about it today, and they were in a band called B.A.D.,
9: The B.A.D. band.
8: Yes. And so that was the name. It wasn't, you weren't referred to as the Bad Band.
9: They called us the Bad Band. They called us B.A.D.
8: B.A.D.
10: The B.A.D. band.
9: It was, it stood for business, ambition, and dedication. That was kind of like our thought process.

0: what it would mean, but we even had bad A dudes. So that VAD took on a lot of different acronyms, but business ambition and dedication was when we actually
1: that's what it started out to be.
0: Yeah. We actually went to City Hall and made made it a thing.
2: Wow, that's pretty great ambition for young guys in the 80s, you know. And it's funny to hear Tony say that he was, you know, influenced by the British invasion of Flock of Seagulls. And I was over there in Europe, actually, during the punk rock era. I went for my studies abroad program with MSU in the height of the punk rock era of London. So I got to experience those bands and heard all of it, you know. So that's really nice. And, you know, I'm looking at this picture again, and what influenced you guys to actually take a picture like that? It's that same picture I showed earlier.
0: Okay.
2: What? Whose idea was that?
0: Wow, that probably was the photographer who was he used to be a DJ at 107, last name Harper. It could have been one of his ideas, but we were always trying to do something where we thought we were cool or looked cool.
2: Innovative.
0: We were definitely influenced by the time and our look. And that era, so wearing the suits and stuff.
2: When you talk about the Florentine Inn, you're not talking about the bar that was right there across from the Dow Event Center, which was the, you know,
1: there was the Dow Event Center. There. It was a lounge.
2: And it was part of the hotel.
0: Yes.
2: I know. I went there before they knocked it down, and then I even took pictures of them knocking that building down.
0: Yeah.
2: The whole hotel, you know.
0: Yeah. Yeah.
2: Wow. So that was still in operation all the way into 2012, around that time, because we brought Elida Nivante in 2010, and we had him in that hotel.
0: Wow.
2: So, fantastic. You know. But so this is another picture that I want you to tell me a little bit about today.
0: All right. That is us today, 2026. So we wanted to just take a side-by-side picture of us in 86 and then us current. And that is us current. Of course, not all of us are there in the photo, but those individuals, six individuals on that photo will be at the concert. I can go from my left. That's Jeff Chandler. There we go.
2: I moved it on you there.
0: That's good. That's, the great Tony Soul Garza. and we got Dion, Johnny Ray, Jeff Chandler, and James Irby, we call him 12, and myself. So that is the 2026 version of the VAD band.
2: Wow, so 40 years later.
0: Yes.
2: 40
0: years in the making. And we haven't done a show together in 40 years, so I think we...
1: Yeah, I know. That's a crazy thing about it. This was the core band that recorded most of the music together.
0: Yeah. Yeah,
1: in the studios and things like that, and then different reasons. Some of us dropped out, others had to take a job.
0: Life happened.
1: Yes. Exactly. Some moved away.
0: Yeah, but when Chucky the promoter, you know, thought of this idea, and it was to have Ready for the World be on it was just the icing on the cake, because we recreate that whole first concert we did together in the BB High school gym.
2: That's a really nice graphic there too of all of you and the reunion theme back together again. So that's really nice. So I want to encourage my audience out there, September 6th, 1 p.m. Sunday fun day at the Buena Vista Lions Club. Come on out and show some support. And you know, it's really nice to at a time, you know, when times are so heavy, you know, and it's nice to be able to have music events that we go to. And I can see, you know, that this is going to be a really nice event. So I want to encourage everybody to go. If they've got any, want to get tickets, or is there a number to call?
0: I believe they're on Eventbrite, but there are tickets circulating through the area. Let me read on here if there's any place. Yeah, go to Eventbrite and put in the music, the memories, and those tickets will come up. There's a gate admission. That's $10 and one canned good. And so those are your...

0: I don't know any. There are places around the city that you may, I don't have names, but that's selling tickets. But for the most part, you get them on Eventbrite under the Mend Music.
1: How did they get Dave Rose's to be a part of this?
0: That's a good question.
1: Is that Chucky's magic there too again?
0: You know, honestly, Dave was the DJ working at the radio station that broke our songs for us in this area. So,
1: what radio station was that? Three Soul?
0: WWWS, W3 Soul, Kiss 107. They changed the name, same like every. No, I'm just kidding.
1: Well, back then it was
0: W3
1: Soul.
0: It was W3 Soul.
1: That was in the Rodarty Builders office. A building. Did you know that on Dixie?
2: I did not know.
1: Yeah. Kermit Crockett, all those guys. They were my friends because I was real young.
2: I was working for
1: my dad, you know, for Rodarty Builders.
2: Uh-huh.
1: And I would always go into their part of the office.
2: See what they were doing?
1: They had so many 45s, freebies, you know, from all artists of the day back then.
0: Yeah.
1: And they had them in this room and they would just let me go in there and pick whatever I wanted.
0: That's good.
1: You know? And that's why I think I probably knew so much of those R&B artists like Switch and Funkadelic, all that time. That was the best music. And so all those guys were my friend. And you mentioned Harper, and I'm like trying to think. I know that name too, you know. But, that's where W3 So was, and they're the ones that broke your song.
2: I did not know that.
1: Tony, you know what? We have Tony and I used to be like this back in the day, like just because of who, you know, like, really, it was because you went to Buena Vista and I was in Richport. Really, that's what it was. And it girls, you know, girls, whatever. And
2: we really never knew each other.
1: No, we didn't. And it's funny because I look back now, you know, and it's just so crazy that I had so many guys that were after me from Saginaw High, from Buena Vista.
2: That's true.
1: Because I was from Bridgeport, you know, and in those days, you know, Bridgeport was looked a little upon differently.
2: Well, you know why you had guys after you?
1: Why?
2: You were a very handsome young man.
1: Oh, well, thank you.
2: You were a handsome young man.
1: Thank you very
2: man.
1: Much.
2: and the good thing is, you had a ton of backup.
1: Yeah,
2: you
1: sure
2: had the
1: did.
2: Whole
1: no,
2: school.
1: Nobody messed with me because I had the Golden Glove champions that were on my best friends, Rudy Rodriguez, Art Rodriguez's brother. Nobody touched me, and everybody wanted to. But you know what? Larry Martinez.
2: Yeah.
1: You remember Larry?
2: Yeah, our friend?
1: Yes. Well, he had a black car just like I did. His name was Larry. He went to Bridgeport, so he would do stuff. Excuse me. He did stuff that I would get in trouble for.
2: That's bad. I forgot. He got the exact same milieu.
1: Yep.
2: So if you do somebody wrong, they think it's you.
1: Yeah.
2: Oh, man,
1: I could give you names. I could give you so many names. But, you know, it's nice that we've grown out of that. We've matured, you know, and we all have had, you know, our lives. We're in our golden years now.
0: Yes, we are. You were a child. You thought like a child. Now you're a man. And you think like a man.
2: That's it.
0: And you don't have those little squabbles, you know, that back in the day was so insignificant. When you think about it, it's funny. You can laugh at it, you know.
1: Yeah.
0: But that's the.
2: It's funny how you mentioned that, because we talk about our trips, the journeys, going to concerts, events, trouble that some of the band members got into over fights and things like that. I remember one time a couple of our band members got put in jail.
0: Couple guys got put in jail?
2: The day before a gig.
1: Wow.
0: Crazy. Over something crazy, just kind of like what we're talking about
2: now.
0: And, you know, we made out of it. We got out of it great, but we can look back now and it's funny. But at the time, you know, you really wanted to put a hurt on somebody.
2: Yeah.
0: But that's just like I said, we immature young people who it could have been over a pair of shoes. It could have been
2: their girlfriend looking at you.
0: Yeah, any little thing could spark some type of contention.
2: Squabble.
0: You know, yeah. So but it's funny, just now we can talk about it and laugh about it.
1: Yeah. Well, you know, the Saginaw Civic Center played a big part of our growing up and being exposed to great music, like WWWS.
0: Yes.
1: W3 Soul. Yeah.
2: Uh-huh.
1: And I bring up the Saginaw Civic Center because I don't know if you guys remember the great bands that would come there.
0: Yeah.
2: All the time.
0: Yeah.
1: That were hitting at that time.
0: Mm-hmm.
1: You know, I remember being 10 years old seeing the Jacksons the Jackson 5, with Michael Jackson, and their big hit at that time was Dancing. Yeah, you know. Wow. And but, you know, I can remember GQ, you know, Enchantment, all these bands that the whole place would be filled. Right. If you remember, if you attended, I know you had to have attended some of those.
2: Yeah, Isley Brothers, Parliament. Brothers.
1: Oh, yeah, yeah. Even Diana Ross came.
2: Yeah, I went to that.
1: Yeah, so did I. We were probably all there, you know.
0: Earth, Wind, and Fire.
1: And, you know, I mean, what a treat for all of us to be able to witness that firsthand. Because this, we can't now, you know.
0: You mentioned those groups, and, you know, over the past 10 years, you know, I had the pleasure of working with the Dramatics.
1: No, really?
0: Yeah, wow. I toured with the Dramatics and L.J. Reynolds for 10 years, and he's from Saginaw, by the way. So
1: wait, who?
0: Can't forget him, L.J. Reynolds.
1: Really?
0: Yeah, he's from Saginaw. Yeah.
2: I didn't know. Who are you currently with?
1: Yes, tell
0: the
1: us.
0: The band.
2: No.
0: No, just came back from St. Louis. I did a show with the Temptations Review, which is fun. So I do, you know, I am a singer for hire, but... So I get calls to do, but I actually worked with the Dramatics for 10 years.
1: Wow.
0: And you mentioned GQ, you mentioned Enchantment, you mentioned, we did a show in California, we did it with Santana and War. And,
1: wow.
0: I mean, and I'm still like in awe of some of those groups, you know, so when I see them, it's kind of like, wow, you know.
2: You're always a fan first, huh?
0: Yeah, Dinah Ross was there, Lionel Richie.
2: What about the time when you talked to Smokey Robinson?
0: And that was, you know, that was kind of my,
2: pinnacle moment for
0: like
2: you.
0: Like when Smokey Robinson recognized you, you know, so wow. But all of those things are cool, but, you know, this concert right here, because this is where it started for me, this means a lot to me, being able to be on the stage again with my guys. The guys I grew up in, the guys I started with. I remember when I first got in the band, I was singing background. I was just a background singer, and I think Prince took off. And of course, I have like a high voice, so I was able to do a lot of the Prince songs, and so that became like the thing. So I got out front. But anyway, just being able to be on stage again with
1: Jeff
0: Chandler,
1: James.
0: James and Johnny
1: Lavelle,
0: Ronnie, Bobby, Dion. Ricky, and Mike.
1: you made me catch my breath there. But I want my producer to play the second song, and I want you guys to tell me about that one, because that was the one that really took off for you guys. And yes. It's got a really slow melody there that sounds really nice. Yeah. So go ahead and play that.

0: recorded with that kind of fidelity, because, you know, the hip hop stuff took off.
1: Took off after. Yeah. So this was like the late 80s.
0: Yeah, this was like in mid 80s. That's kind of like when it, but even like the end, at its peak, that's when hip hop music started to, you know, Dougie
2: Fresh.
0: Yeah, you had LL, you know, hey guys, had that coming out, and hip hop just took off. So the band kind of, the band high concept, concepts kind of died up. But that was like the first real studio we went in and recorded. I, not to say that the Diamond Head and those other studios were not, but just not on that level. I think, you know, we were in Roosevelt and United Sounds in Detroit, and, you know, they recorded Funkadelic and the Dramatics and
2: Ray Parker Jr. And all kinds of stuff.
0: The Beastie Boys. And
1: what did you guys think? Because obviously W3SO had to have played that. What did you think when you heard that the first time on the radio?
0: Wow, it's kind of surreal. I walked into a 7-Eleven and I heard it playing.
1: Wow.

0: and somebody knew me, and they knew that that was my the song that we recorded, and they said, "That's you on the radio." So it was that. It was just kind of one of those moments, but it was. I don't even know how to describe it. Listening to and one of my relatives lives in Wisconsin called me and said he heard it playing in a grocery store, which was
1: wow.
0: Yeah, and it was a big song. They had it in jukeboxes, and I was like, wow, you know. So to go somewhere and see your song in a jukebox, yeah. Or go somewhere and somebody request a DJ replay, like I was at a bowling alley one time, but I don't know if somebody just knew me and then wanted to, so I kind of hope that they didn't and just wanted to hear the song, but
2: yeah,
0: but it's a nice vibe, you know, to hear your song.
1: Are you guys gonna play that on the 6th?
0: Definitely.
2: All those originals.
1: Wow.
0: Yeah. We only had 3. We actually recorded an album for Motown, but it wasn't released. We were thinking about maybe playing some of those songs, not playing them, but just having some audio clips of them.
1: Where did you record that in with Motown?
0: That song that you just
1: no said. The Motown. Well, you
0: we
1: said
0: were in Atlanta. We were
1: oh, okay, so it Motown. Wasn't Motown down in Detroit and Grand River
0: no,
1: Boulevard.
0: We were Motown had been moved from Detroit. They were out of California at the time. So
1: oh wow.
0: So you know we had a I like what we've done and what we contributed to the music. Industry from a, you know, just from the standpoint we've had a mark, if just locally, we left some kind of legacy. Some musicians, some young musicians, can aspire when they hear the story and they hear the song. So mm-hmm. that's the good part.
1: And Tony, how do you feel about it in your participation with this?
2: Well, you know, Larry, like everything else, nobody believes me, Larry. Like you didn't.
1: Like
2: believe
1: I didn't
2: me.
1: Believe you.
2: Nobody believed me, so I said, "Okay, no problem. It's all right. I know the truth, you know." But nobody believed me. But it is nice to hear. And I remember having my family hear it. They said, "Oh, that's nice," and that was it, you know. But
0: we played at one of your
2: oh
0: family
2: yeah
0: functions.
2: Yeah, they would the band would come over and play at our family functions in our house.
1: Wow,
2: we would set up on the patio.
0: On the patio, and it was freezing, and we had fur coats on, big coats. But we had it was just fun.
1: Oh wow, you should have brought pictures of that.
2: Oh my gosh, yeah, that was.
0: They would go in the house and get us coats because it was cold. But we were young and infallible.
2: Yeah, they yeah.
0: But
2: good guys, they cooperated. They went along with a lot of things.
0: No, it was fun, mm-hmm. And I think that's what the memories would be, the fun part. We had some crazy things that we laugh with each other.
2: Still to this day.
0: Yeah. I think every band has those memories that they just have amongst each other, but so those, there are some memories that we probably would share with the audience, but a lot of stuff, it's just, you know, things that we laugh at and we knew, and man, wow, I can't believe that happened.
1: Well, what would you like to, we have only 2 minutes left in the 50-minute show. Can you believe it went that
2: right,
1: fast,
2: quick.
1: Right? But what would you say to my audience, anybody who's listening or who's going to watch us on social media, on the show on September 6th, and how you would invite them to come and see this and why?
0: Okay, I believe it's going to be a great show because we're going to talk about the city of Saginaw. We're going to talk about the cost of living, you know, just a bunch of memories from that area. But we're going to actually play music from that area and from that era. And we want to just hope that we can inspire the community in terms of giving back with the food drive and just being a part of something that we feel is, because it's called a unity concert, something that unifies the community. So.
1: Yeah, something positive.
0: Yeah.
1: Yeah, definitely. And Tony, what about you?
2: Yeah, well, you know, my hope is a lot of people never experienced the 80s and 90s.
1: Yeah.
2: You know, and
1: weren't we lucky?
2: Yeah, we are, and we didn't know it, like you said. Yeah. We didn't know it at the time. And I'm hoping to get those 50-year-olds and 60s and above, whether you come in your wheelchair, your canes, and for that day, remember those times. Yeah. How good a time. Going to the roller rink was a big thing.
1: Yeah, that's

0: Spirit Rollover.
1: Yeah, just hanging out, going to the Fort Sacramento movie theater, watching a new release.
0: Tony with
1: movie.
0: Two girls on each arm.
1: Right. Oh, no. That was Larry. He had an entourage.
0: Yeah.
1: And his bouncers in the back.
0: Well, September 6th, everybody. Remember that 1 p.m. at the Buena Vista Lions Club. It's going to be a Sunday fun day.
1: Yeah.
0: And it's going to be, you know, these individuals, these BAD band, they're going to be reuniting the men, the music, the memories.
1: That's right.
0: And it's going to be a great concert. I want to encourage everybody to attend. Make time for it because it's something positive. It's for the community. And anything involved with music is always great and a great unifier. So thank you, gentlemen, for being with me here today.
1: Thank you.
0: And we'll see you next week here on Mi Gente On Air.
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1: Attention Travis County units. ICE is currently in pursuit of a blue Toyota Corolla.
0: We now have video of the moments following that call provided by Broadcastify. An ICE shooting in Austin today at a traffic stop. The video showing a man hunched over in the driver's seat. He can be heard saying in Spanish he was shot because he did not brake. Later, the man is seen handcuffed, officers cutting his shirt, exposing a gunshot wound on his back. It happened in Congressman Greg Kassar's district.
2: For Austin to be safe, ICE should end its surge here in our community.
0: Local police telling us ICE is preventing them from conducting an investigation into what went down. Once at the hospital, the man was transferred into federal custody, says his lawyer, who identifies him now as Wilbur Rafael Garces Perez, said to be a Venezuelan national here illegally. Google says its AI hacked into three companies.
3: Gemini broke out of its testing environment. A spokesperson for the company says it found public information online and then guest credentials to access websites that it thought were part of the test, but they were real companies. Google says in all three cases, its model did stop. Just this week, OpenAI revealed a series of disturbing incidents where its AI models went rogue. In one case, the model told itself to ignore all developer messages.
0: ABC's Perry Russum. Patrick Clancy told 60 Minutes tonight that the headlines describing his wife as killer mom and baby murderer were wrong. He believes it was her mental illness that caused her to kill their three children. Conspiracy theories suggesting he was responsible for the children's deaths are, he says, deeply harmful, and as he put it, a huge distraction from what really matters here, which is perinatal mental health. And Patrick Clancy told 60 Minutes that he, too, struggled with suicidal thoughts in the days following the killings. You're listening to ABC News.
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0: In an unusual year with not even one Atlantic hurricane so far this year, well, now the tropics are starting to perk up. Tropical storm Fay formed this morning on a path to be determined. A new museum in L.A. is unlike any you've seen before because it's by George Lucas. ABC's Chuck Sievertson.
6: An exhibit of the Star Wars story opens the Lucas Museum. 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
7: It's going to be an enormous draw. 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
6: Actor-director Ron Howard starred in Lucas's breakout hit American Graffiti.
8: It breaks the mold, and yet in some way it also feels resonant, feels comfortable.
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6: L.A. Mayor Karen Bass.
0: The George Lucas Museum of Narrative Art in Los Angeles is shaped like a spaceship. It was getting dark Friday evening when a woman walking in a field was fatally shot by a hunter. Thought she was a deer. Delaware State Police say she was making her way across an open field along with a man and two children. Walter Moorhead, 74, shot her from a blind on the ground. He's being charged with manslaughter. The victim's name is being withheld until family is notified. She was 39 from Georgetown, Delaware. Average price of regular gas now, $4.48, holding steady, says AAA. But Patrick DeHaan of Gas Buddy expects those prices will continue to increase. Wayne Cabot, ABC News.
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9: Here's your WSGW weatherology forecast. Lots of clouds as we head through our forecast with unseasonably cool temperatures. We do have some quiet weather returning for the area as high pressure builds back in and some warmer temperatures by the end of the work week and into the weekend as a warm front slowly pushes northward through the area, bringing those temperatures a little closer to where they should be for this time of the year. Taking a closer look at our forecast, mainly cloudy, low near 53, lots of clouds on Monday, high near 63. Monday night, cloudy, low near 49. I'm meteorologist Laura Lockwood with the WSGW weatherology forecast. Right now, 60.
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11: This is Lee Habib, and this is Our American Stories, the show where America is the star and the American people. If you were to think of the most popular sneakers in sports, the name that comes to mind is Nike. But this brand wasn't always a top choice for athletes. In fact, in the 1970s and 80s, Nike was an underdog compared to other big brands like Adidas and Puma. Up next, Nicholas Smith, author of Kicks, the great American story of sneakers, brings us the story of how Nike took a chance on a college student to build their brand. Take it away, Nick.
12: What makes Cinderella special at the ball? It's that glass slipper. What makes Dorothy return back from Oz to Kansas?
13: And tap your heels together three times. And think to yourself, there's no place like home.
12: It's the red ruby slippers. What makes Michael Jordan fly through the air? It's that Nike Air Jordan. So they were selling an idea that had been with our culture for a very long time, that shoes can transform you into something else. Now, Nike at the time had some success in the running shoe market and was trying to move into other sports. Of course, they were competing with the Converses and with the Adidases and with the Pumas in the world that kind of controlled that market. Now, Nike had made some inroads in getting college basketball players to wear their shoes, but by the time those players turned to the pros, they went to one of the bigger brands. So they thought, okay, well, we need to change up our strategy. It's the early 80s. It's 1984. Let's look at the draft and kind of pick the best players that we think, and then we can kind of approach them for their own shoes, and then, you know, that will be our big success story. Some of the Nike executives said, okay, well, you know, let's not look at four, let's look at one. And that one basketball player that they saw was Michael Jordan. Now, we all know the success that Michael Jordan had, but at the time, he was, you know, a rookie. He was an unknown quantity, very, very good, but, you know, it wasn't clear if it would pan out or not. So they decided to take a gamble and make not only a shoe, the Air Jordan shoe, after

0: him, but also a line of different products, clothing. And after a couple years, the Air Jordan shoe became, you know, very, very big and very, very famous because Jordan started to become a better, better player. Now, of course, other brands started to become interested in Jordan, and Jordan wasn't sure if he was going to, you know, stay with Nike or move to Adidas or Converse, which he also liked. And Nike said, okay, we're going to have to, you know, change up our strategy here. We're going to have to get a new shoe designer to design a third version of this Air Jordan shoe. We're going to have a brand new marketing campaign to go with this. And two of the Nike executives just happened upon a first-time director named Spike Lee, who made a very inventive first movie. And they thought, okay, well, let's try to get this guy in to write and direct some commercials with Jordan. And these commercials ended up being a very pivotal moment for Nike because they kind of solidified not just the myth of Jordan, the player, but the myth of the shoe itself. They were in black and white. They had, you know, a very young Michael Jordan there. And they also had Spike Lee in his character that he played in his first movie, Morris Blockman, this kind of geeky, nerdy, you know, basketball-obsessed guy who, you know, was just enamored and in love with Jordan. Even though he loved the New York Knicks, he, you know, saw that Jordan was still, you know, the best player around in those days. So the commercials were kind of a, you know, a straight man and a joking man going back and forth. Jordan played, you know, just going to say how it is, and Morris Blockman was kind of the goofball there. So one of the first commercials, you know, Spike Lee and his characters, he's trying to get Jordan to say, you know, what is it that makes you so great?
1: Yo, Morris Blockman here with my main man, Michael Jordan. Yo, Mike, what makes you the best player in the universe? Is it the vicious dunks?
2: No, Morris.
1: Is it the haircut?
2: No, Morris.
1: Is it the shoes?
2: No, Morris.
1: Is it the extra long shorts?
2: No, Morris.
1: It's the shoes then, right?
2: Nah.
0: It's the shoes, Michael. The shoes make you great. And like, no, it's not the shoes. But of course, the point of the commercial is the shoes. They want you to buy the shoes that Jordan wears, the same shoes that this professional player that's so electric that everyone's talking about. You can have the very same thing that he's wearing on the court.
1: Is it the short socks?
2: No, Morris.
1: Money's gotta be the shoes.
3: Shoes.
1: Shoes.
3: Shoes.
1: You sure it's not the shoes?
2: I'm sure, Morris.
1: What about the shoes?
2: No, Morris.
1: Money's gotta be the shoes.
0: And this is kind of a very unique way to approach that marketing, in a way that other brands had kind of touched on but hadn't really nailed it in the same way that Nike and that marketing was nailing it. And whether this was conscious at the time or not, they were tapping into a very old idea, the idea of a magic shoe. And when players like Magic Johnson, Larry Bird, Michael Jordan became really big, you wanted to emulate them as much as possible. And it wasn't just on the basketball court, it was, you know, in the schoolyard, walking down the street, you know, in your spare time. You wanted to have that association there with somebody famous. I mean, it's kind of the oldest idea now is, you know, what we like is because we saw it on somebody else that we want to emulate. You know, people wearing a certain sneaker want to kind of capture that cool that whoever is having that sneaker has. Now, in those days, of course, it's an athlete because, you know, athletes wear sneakers. But over time, it became musicians. It became celebrities. You would start to find them on TV or in the movies or other sorts of things. So, of course, in the 1970s, Charlie's Angels is a big, big show. And Farrah Fawcett is probably the biggest star on that show. Well, in one episode, she's, I think, escaping from a bad guy on a skateboard, and she's wearing a pair of white Nike sneakers. Same pair, incidentally, that Forrest Gump wore in the movie To Run Across America. Well, of course, you know, people watching this episode or people seeing the posters or anything of Farrah Fawcett in those sneakers immediately wanted a pair because of that connection there to, you know, a very famous celebrity. And after a while, more and more brands started to sponsor more and more non-athletes. And, you know, this is what leads us to the world of today, where if Rihanna has a sneaker deal, you're not looking at it weird, like, oh, well, she's not an athlete. You're like, oh, yeah, of course, she's Rihanna. Of course she would have her own sneaker line.
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4: And we continue with Our American Stories. Stephen Ambrose was one of America's leading biographers and historians, and one of my favorites. At the core of Ambrose's phenomenal success is his simple but straightforward belief that history is biography. History is about people, he would tell anybody who cared to listen. Ambrose passed in 2002, but his epic storytelling accounts can now be heard here at Our American Stories, thanks to those who run his estate. Even before the U.S.-British victory in the North African campaign in May of 1943, there was disagreement among the Allies on the best strategy to defeat the Axis powers. Eventually, the U.S. and British political leadership reached a compromise in which both would commit most of their forces to an invasion of France in early 1944, but also launch a relatively small-scale Italian campaign. Here's Stephen Ambrose with the story.
12: The next operation was Sicily in July of 1943. This was a logical extension of the original commitment to North Africa, but it needs to be pointed out that this was an awful long way away from the heart of Germany's power. And this was the big operation for the United States Army and the British Army and Air Forces in the European theater in 1943 was the taking of Sicily, which was hardly going to be a decisive action. But it did provide a stepping stone to get to Italy and then on into Italy and a campaign that was to follow in the fall that was being planned already, a campaign for the invasion of Italy. New equipment was now becoming available.

0: One was the British Horsa glider, which was a product of the British wood making industry. In 1940, when Britain had her back against the wall and they wanted everybody to be doing something for the war effort, people said, what about our cabinet makers? What can we put them to work on that'll contribute to the war effort? And they came up with a design for this glider, the Horsa glider, and it's all made out of plywood. And they put the carpenters and the master craftsmen, the cabinet makers in Britain, to work on building these gliders. And they built thousands of them. It's a wonderful little piece of equipment. It's obvious simplicity. It's very light. It can carry 18 men, or it can carry a Jeep. It's very cheap to make. Cheapest plywood imaginable goes into these things. It cracks up on contact with almost anything. Can be towed behind a C-47. That's the military version of a DC-3. The DC-3 being the greatest airplane ever built, period. Anyway, they could tow these Horsa gliders. In fact, as C-47 could tow two of them on separate lines. And you come down silently so that you are able to put 18 men carrying automatic weapons onto one spot at one time without the enemy knowing they're coming until they're actually there on top of them. It's a flimsy little thing. When Darrell Zanuck made The Longest Day in the late 1950s, he got the blueprints for one of these. There weren't any of them left anywhere in the world. They'd all broken up. Most of them broke up on their first landing. They were one-shot deals only. Zanuck got the blueprints for one of these and built it. And then the Air Ministry in the United Kingdom said that craft is inherently unairworthy. You will not have a permit to fly it over to France. So Zanuck had to take it apart, move it piece by piece over to France, and put it back together again. Every man that rode in a Horsa glider in the Second World War, and there were tens of thousands of them, would agree with the Air Ministry's decision that these things are not airworthy. But they did a job in Sicily, where they were used for the first time, and they would be used much more extensively in the Normandy invasion in 1944. These are two LCVPs, Landing Craft Vehicle Personnel. They were built in New Orleans, Louisiana, by the Andrew Higgins in five different locations in his boatyards. The design evolved out of boats that Higgins had been building for the exploration of Louisiana's swamps in the late 1930s. Higgins had entered a competition that the Marines had held for landing craft. The Marines in the late 30s, recognizing that there's going to be a war in the Pacific and we're going to be landing on an awful lot of islands and we don't have anything to do it in. Which is to say, when World War II began, the United States not only didn't have any landing craft, didn't even have any plans for one, didn't have a design for one. Higgins converted his oil exploration Eureka boat into what became the LCVP, or as it was known to the GIs, the Higgins boat. The Higgins boat was 32 feet long. It was made of cheap plywood, except for a steel front ramp. It could carry a platoon of men, 32 fighting men, drop the ramp, and you would have 32 men pouring out of this landing craft, ready to fire, ready to go to work, carried 50 cal machine guns in the back. It had a protected rudder. There was a extension that put the rudder up into this V shape in the stern of the boat so that the rudder was completely protected, flat bottom boat, so that it could go right on into the shore and then drop the ramp. Everybody rushes out and then you wait for the tide to come and lift it and take it off again. Again, simplicity of design. Necessity is the mother of invention. These were used for the first time in large numbers in the invasion of Sicily, which began on the 8th of July of 1943. Now, this campaign was a success in the end for the Americans and the British, but boy, it was a long time coming and it left a lot of bad feelings. The Germans had only two divisions in Sicily. We were attacking with three American and five British divisions. The Americans coming in on the south shore of Sicily under General Patton. The British coming in on the eastern shore of Sicily, just short of the city of Messina. The strategic aim was for the British to drive right on up into Messina and close off the escape route over to the toe of Italy for the Germans in Sicily, while Patton provided flank protection. The initial attack on 8 July didn't go very well. A lot of these gliders were cut loose too far out to sea by pilots who were inexperienced in this sort of thing, and the gliders came down in the water. The 82nd Airborne, this was the first big airdrop of the war for these new American airborne divisions. The 82nd Airborne Division flew over the invasion fleet, and trigger-happy sailors on their anti-aircraft guns shot them down. It took very bad losses, as much as 30% with the 82nd Airborne to our own fire. Once ashore, though, things started going better. For one thing, most of the garrison on Sicily was Italian. There were two German divisions and five Italian divisions, but the Italians, to say the least of it, didn't have their heart in this thing. Mussolini had dragged them into a war that clearly was in Hitler's interest only. The Italians were very badly officered, very shoddily equipped, and had no morale at all. Rommel was once in a situation in which one of his generals said something to him to the effect of, "God, it's terrible having to have Italians as allies." And Churchill had said it was only fair if the Germans got the Italians for allies in the Second World War. We were stuck with them in the First World War. And you all know all kinds of jokes about the Italians as warriors. The shortest book in the world is Italian War Heroes, and etc. Rommel's comment on this sort of thing was, but isn't it well that there are some people left in Europe that don't like to fight? The real truth is that Italians fight just as much as anybody else, but not in the Italian army led by Mussolini, because it was just such a rotten outfit. And plus which, there wasn't a platoon, there probably wasn't a squad in the American army that didn't have a native-speaking Italian in it. So when the Americans started coming ashore in Sicily, it was a family reunion time.
1: 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When we come back, more of Stephen Ambrose's story of the Italian campaign in World War II here on Our American Stories.
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10: And we continue with our American stories. We last heard Stephen Ambrose discuss how the Italian army was not very invested in Mussolini's war. He also shared how most American squads landing in Italy had at least one native-speaking Italian in its ranks. Let's return to Stephen Ambrose.
11: So when the Americans started coming ashore in Sicily, it was a family reunion time. Everybody, as far as I've ever been able to make out, is related to everybody else in Sicily, and they just, and the Italian army in Sicily, just they were gone in the first half hour. They took off their uniforms, threw away their weapons, and embraced the American Italians coming ashore. The Germans fought. And they had some. They had a paratroop division, and they had the Hermann Goering division on Sicily, crack troops, and they fought. And Monty stalled, as always. His attack toward Messina was on again, off again. It didn't get started, and he promised the next day I'll get going. And the next day there was another excuse not to get going, and so Monty sat. Well, Patton decided to take off on his own and to go for the headlines instead of the German army. So Patton drove in the exactly wrong direction. Instead of driving toward Messina, Patton went up to Palermo. There weren't any German troops up here, just surrendering Italians. Germans were all defending Messina in their escape route. Patton took Palermo and got the headlines. This was the first big city in Europe to be liberated. But he hadn't contributed to the winning of the war. He then began a series of attacks straight east. It was summer. It's hot. Things weren't going well. The Germans were, this is a mountainous country, the Germans were the world's experts in laying mines and digging anti-tank ditches and setting up their artillery just around the corner where the road jams

0: created by blowing the boogie wheels off of the tank, and the Germans were just better than anybody else at this. And the progress was excruciatingly slow, and it was hot as hell. And Patton was starting to get criticism, not so much in the press, but from his fellow generals about this dash to Palermo. So he was in a foul mood when, one day toward the end of July, he walked into a field hospital. Now, Patton was, old Blood and Guts was his nickname. He is the young American males whose testosterone runs a little bit stronger than it ought to. Just regard George Patton as practically a god. Mr. Tough of World War II. In fact, Patton was a man who couldn't stand the sight of blood. Very squeamish. But he would force himself to go into the field hospitals. And you certainly have to admire him for that. And he would go and talk to the men in their beds. And that's hard to do, you know. You're talking to a kid who's just lost his arm. You're talking to a farmer who's just lost his leg above the knee. You're talking to young men who know that they're never going to see again. And lots worse than that. And it's awful hard to do. But Patton would make himself do it. Well, he went through a ward of amputees. And he came out, and there was a young man sitting on a stool, kind of shaking and kind of crying. And Patton went up to him and he said, "Son, what's the matter with you?" And the private said, "It's my nerves, sir, it's my nerves. I can't take that shelling anymore." "Why, you yellow little son of a," Patton said, and he whammed him right across the face and sent the kid's helmet rolling down the aisle of the, in the ward. And then came back and hit him again on the other side and kicked at him and turned to the doctor and said, "You get this yellow-livered little son of a out of here. I don't want him contaminating these brave men." Well, it was a big mistake on Patton's part. Generals ought not to go around hitting privates. For one thing, the private's not allowed to hit back. But it was even a bigger mistake than that. Because it turned out that this young man had a very bad case of malaria. He was running a temperature of 105. The doctors were appalled at Patton's outburst. They sent a report to Eisenhower. He jerked Patton up pretty strong, sent him a letter of reprimand, told Patton, "You've got to go back to that hospital and apologize to those doctors and those nurses." Which was kind of humiliating for Patton, but he did it. But in the end, I covered it up. He said, "This report, my letter of reprimand to you, is not going into your official file." Well, that was a mistake on Ike's part. Because when a general slaps a private, especially a general as famous as Patton already was, the word's going to get out. And it did. Three reporters found out what had happened, and they came to Ike in Algiers. And this is a nice example of the difference between the relationship between the press and the government and the military in World War II and later wars. They came to Ike with this story. It was going to win any one of them. Demaree Bess of the Saturday Evening Post was one of them, of the reporters. Going to win any one of them a Pulitzer Prize. And they said, "General, we've got this story. And we've talked to people that were there. And we want to release it." And Ike said, "Boys, please don't. Don't let it out." He said to them, "If you ever let this out," he said, "they'll be howling for Georgie's scalp. And that'll be the end of Georgie's service in this war, and I simply can't let that happen. Patton is indispensable to the war effort. He's one of the guarantors of our victory." Well, the reporters, what could they do with that? I mean, Patton's going to guarantee victory for us, and it's all on their shoulders. And they said, "All right, we'll shut up. We won't tell the story." Nevertheless, it did get out some 3 months later. Drew Pearson, a gossip columnist in the States, got a hold of it. And Pearson made a big thing out of the story, and Patton had to be put on the shelf for the next 6 months and was almost called back to join Fredendall in disgrace back in the States as a result of this slapping incident. Now, by the end of August, Sicily had finally been cleared of German troops. taken a long time. It had taken a 4-to-1 manpower advantage to do it, 8 divisions versus 2 divisions, and an overwhelming air superiority. But the Germans had finally been not captured, but driven off of Sicily. The Germans made good their escape over the Straits of Messina back into Italy. Montgomery followed them and began a pursuit up the toe of Italy while the Americans prepared for the next invasion in Italy to take place in the port of Salerno, just south of Naples. So while Montgomery is coming up the Italian toe, the Americans are preparing to invade at Salerno and then proceed on to the drive to Rome. Let's talk a little bit about the critique of the strategy of the year 1943 in concentrating so much of the resources on the Mediterranean. And that critique is very simply put. The problem with the campaign in the Mediterranean is that it didn't lead anywhere.
1: And you're listening to Stephen Ambrose tell the story of the Italian campaign in World War II, the Allied campaign. And you had the story of Montgomery and Patton. Montgomery more hesitant, Patton more aggressive. And we get the full picture of that slapping incident. If you've ever seen Patton, the movie, they get it right. And George C. Scott, my goodness, he gets it right. And by the way, that screenplay, Patton, was written by a very young Francis Ford Coppola, who won an Oscar for that, and had never served in the Army. A remarkable achievement by Francis Ford Coppola. When we come back, more of this remarkable story, Stephen Ambrose telling the story of the Italian campaign in World War II here on Our American Stories.
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1: And we continue with Our American Stories and with Stephen Ambrose, who you are hearing thanks to the estate of Stephen Ambrose. And if you are interested in sharing his great stories with your family, search for Stephen Ambrose's great books and read them to your family. They're the kind of books you can read aloud to your kids. They have that quality. Let's return to the story and to Stephen Ambrose.
0: No matter how successful you are in Italy, when you get done, you got the Alps between you and the objective. Italy was not critical to Germany's ability to make war. The Germans were not relying on the Italians for foodstuffs or for raw materials or for finished products or for their army. They were willing enough to put an investment into Italy to hold up the Allied advance, but there was no way that Germany was going to lose the war in Italy. And there was no way the Allies were going to get out of Italy into the parts of Germany that had to be overrun before Germany could be forced to accept those unconditional surrender terms. The attack at Salerno came on the 8th day of September of 1943. It had been preceded by a major diplomatic and political event. For a long time, the Allies had wanted to bomb Rome, because it's the great railway center of Italy. And the Germans were beginning to rush troops into Italy for the defense of Rome and for the wherever the Allies were going to come after the Sicilian landings. Always, Eisenhower had refused to give permission to any bombing in Rome because of fear that a stray bomb might hit the Vatican. But the marshaling yards are a long way away from the Vatican, and I finally made an agreed in July that if they would make a circle of radius 12 miles around the Vatican and agree that no planes would fly over that area, they could go ahead and bomb. And they hit the marshaling yards and other parts of Rome, and the immediate reaction on the part of the Italians was for their fascist grand council to have a unauthorized meeting and depose Mussolini. Mussolini out of power. He eventually was able to escape and get to the Germans in the northern part of Italy. His successor as head of government, remember Italy was a monarchy, King Victor Emmanuel was the sovereign. And Mussolini's successor as the head of the Italian government was a general, Marshal Badaglio, an old man from the First World War. And Eisenhower immediately saw an opportunity to cut a deal. Despite Roosevelt's implied promise to Stalin with the unconditional surrender formula that we're not going to have any more deal with fascists, Ike was immediately willing and ready, and eventually did, cut a deal with Badaglio, who was to Italy rather like what Darlan had been to France. That is, he was a leading collaborator. He was a fascist, but he was in power. The army obeyed him. And Ike knew the Italian army didn't want to fight. Ike knew the Italian government was desperate to surrender. Ike knew that he sent secret emissaries out, and they met in Spain with Badaglio's emissaries, and it was immediately obvious that Italy didn't just want out of this war. Italy wanted to double-cross the Germans and come into the war as a co-belligerent on the Allied side. And Ike was happy enough to do that. In fact, eager. And he did make a deal with Badaglio that said that the Italians would take control of the airport at Rome, and when the invasion came, the 82nd Airborne would land at Rome's airport and take control of the city as the 5th Army under Mark Clark went into Salerno. At the very last minute, while 82nd Airborne planes were already in the air and beginning to circle to form up for the flight to the Rome's airfield, Badaglio lost his nerve. Told Eisenhower he had ordered the Italian army to lay down its arms. The Germans were pouring divisions into Rome. Badaglio was fleeing Rome along with Victor Emmanuel. And the whole deal fell through. Perhaps luckily on the political front, Stalin would have been most upset to see another Darlan deal going down. On the other hand, it wasn't until 9 months later that we got in, and a lot of lives later, that we got into Rome. When maybe we could have gotten Rome on the first day. It would have changed the whole course of the war in the Italian peninsula had that happened. But it didn't. And the attack on Salerno took place. It was awfully close. It was the closest that the Allies came in the European theater, and indeed, this include the landings in the Pacific theater, to an unsuccessful amphibious attack. The German tanks got in between the two American divisions coming ashore. At one point, there was a duel between American destroyers in the bay at Salerno and German tanks on the shore. Mark Clark came very close to ordering his troops to withdraw. They just did hold on because Eisenhower was able to actually persuade the Combined Chiefs of Staff to quickly rush some B-24s from London down to Sicily, where they were gassed up and loaded up with bombs and went in on low-level missions to hit those German tanks, and just barely we managed to hold on at Salerno. And that became almost the story of the Italian campaign to follow. It was a case of just barely all the time. A link-up was made between Monty's forces coming up from the tow and Mark Clark's forces at Salerno. A line was extended across the Italian peninsula. The troops did begin to move north, but very slowly. The Germans used the terrain in their usual exemplary fashion, imposing very high losses on the Allies for very small gains at a very small cost to the Germans. It was frustrating and expensive, and was to continue that way right on through to the end in Italy, right on through into May of 1945. Now, meanwhile, coming to the end now of 1943, this second front business couldn't be put off anymore. There was going to have to be a second front in 1944. For one reason, if there wasn't one, it was going to be the Red Army that was going to liberate all of Europe. And this was a very important consideration, especially in Eisenhower's mind. There was a temptation to say, let the Red Army do it. Let them take the casualties. Let them fight the war. We'll fight the air war and the sea war. Let them fight the ground war. On the surface, it made a lot of sense. The problem is that it would have meant that at the end of the war, the Allies would have Italy and Sicily, while the Red Army would overrun Central Europe and then Germany and then France, right up to the English Channel. So this would all be a part of what became the Soviet satellite system if we stayed out of the ground war. There's a sense in which the invasion of Normandy in 1944 was directed not only against the Germans, it was also directed against a Red Army occupation of Western Europe. The Allies, all three of them, the big three as they were called, Stalin, Churchill, and Roosevelt, met at Tehran in Iran in December of 1943 to plan operations for 1944. The first thing Stalin wanted to know was, is there going to be a second front? Yes, said Roosevelt. We're absolutely agreed on it. We are building forces in Britain now. There is going to be a second front in 1944 in northern France. Great, said Stalin. Who's going to command it? Well, that hadn't been decided yet, Roosevelt responded. Well, said Stalin, I don't believe you. If you haven't appointed a commander for this, you're not serious about it. You're just stringing me along again. Roosevelt left Tehran and went back to Cairo, Egypt, where the conference with Churchill continued. And there he made his most important military decision of the war, the selection of the commander for Operation Overlord. The man that Roosevelt wanted to put in command was George Marshall. He felt that Marshall deserved the opportunity to lead the army that he, Marshall, had created, to put into action the strategy that he, Marshall, had developed. On the other hand, Roosevelt was torn. He wanted to give Marshall this opportunity, but he didn't want to lose Marshall's services in Washington. As he was to put it later, I just couldn't sleep at night with George Marshall out of Washington. He asked Marshall, what do you prefer? And Marshall quite rightly said, it's not my decision to make. You're the commander in chief. You've got to make that decision. I'll serve wherever you think I can serve you best. So Roosevelt wasn't able to wheedle out of making the decision. He had to make it himself, and he finally decided that he just couldn't afford to lose Marshall's services as the chief of staff, and so he selected Eisenhower. In a way, then, Eisenhower's selection to this most coveted command in the history of warfare came about by default. But Ike had a lot of positive attributes going for him, of which the most important was his ability to get British and American officers to work together as a team.
1: And a terrific job, as always, by Greg Hengler on the storytelling. And what a piece of American history we're listening to. And by nobody better at telling the story of World War II. All of it, the strategies, the tactics, the point of view, from the generals to the grunts. And by the way, if you get a chance, go to New Orleans, visit the National World War II Museum. It may be the greatest museum in this country. I've been there a dozen times. You will not regret it. You can also visit the National World War II Museum online. Go to their website. There's so much great material to teach your families about this war and bring it into the schools. Stephen Ambrose here on Our American Stories.
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1: ABC News, I'm Wayne Cabot. Tense night in Austin. Protests erupting after a man was shot and wounded by ICE agents. He was seen hunched over in the driver's seat of a blue sedan as ICE officers surround the car. Video later showing him cuffed with a bullet wound to his back.
21: It needs to be said that as mayor of the city of Austin, I'm very angry about this.
1: Kirk Watson noting local police were not involved. Chief Lisa Davis saying,
22: "We'll be as transparent as we can be. That's the reality. I like to come forward with a lot more information."
1: A wounded man taken to a trauma center where ICE took him into custody. A law enforcement source telling ABC News he's a Venezuelan national here illegally. The U.S. and China intend to cooperate on an AI notification system for possible threats, says Treasury Secretary Scott Bennett. Bessent, that is, who met today in New York with the Chinese vice premier.
23: What we discussed was setting up a mechanism, so it's going to be called the U.S.-China AI dialogue. We've agreed to meet again. We have the U.S. has proposed that we have a notification mechanism between the two countries.
1: AI, one of the things the Chinese premier Xi will talk about when he meets President Trump this week in Washington. Trump meets tomorrow with New York Mayor Zoran Mamdani talking about New York issues. Unclear who's covering that or his UN visit. CNN is the scheduled pool network, but
24: over the weekend, journalists from CNN, Politico, and MS Now turned away from the White House grounds as they reported for work. Some of their badges taken. Trump announced he was banning the outlets because what he claimed was unfair coverage. It's a stark escalation against members of the press that many experts say is likely unconstitutional.
1: Olivia Rubin, a tropical storm could become the Atlantic's first hurricane this season. Named Fay. You're listening to ABC News.
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1: Ed Sheeran promising to continue his tour following his return to the stage in Philadelphia Saturday night.
27: Protests outside Ed Sheeran's concert in Philadelphia as the tearful superstar for the first time addresses on stage the controversy that's upended his tour.
28: I've had to take and make difficult decisions, and I am making mistakes, and I'm so, so sorry.
27: The firestorm ignited after rapper Macklemore was dropped as an opening act.
29: I said free Palestine.
27: Following comments denouncing the violence against Palestinians in Gaza.
1: ABC's Morgan Norwood. In Washington, our Stephen Portnoy says President Trump is changing the stated purpose of the arch he'd like to see built over a D.C. traffic circle.
30: He's talking about today using it as a base for drones and snipers. He says that would be done at the military's request. The Pentagon is declining to comment, and I should note that the arch has been challenged in court by 3 Vietnam veterans who say the arch would affect their view of the cemetery.
1: Trump now saying that it will be used as a top-grade military complex. The best coffee city in America.
0: A study counting the number of coffee shops per capita, average coffee prices, even the percentage of people with coffee makers at home. Sorry, Portland, you come in second. It's Orlando, Florida. In a Wallet Hub ranking of 100 cities, then Miami, and then Long Beach, and then Seattle. Wayne Cabot, ABC News.
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2: Here's your WSGW weatherology forecast. Lots of clouds as we head through our forecast with unseasonably cool temperatures. We do have some quiet weather returning for the area as high pressure builds back in and some warmer temperatures by the end of the work week and into the weekend as a warm front slowly pushes northward through the area, bringing those temperatures a little closer to where they should be for this time of the year. Taking a closer look at our forecast, mainly cloudy, low near 53. Lots of clouds on Monday, high near 63. Monday night, cloudy, low near 49. I'm meteorologist Laura Lockwood with the WSGW weatherology forecast. Right now, 60.
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1: This is Lee Habib, and this is Our American Stories, the show where America is the star and the American people. Up next, a story about beards. They're all the rage these days. Take a look around, from hip urbanites to rustic outdoorsmen. Facial hair is everywhere. Christopher Alston Moore makes the case that today's bearded renaissance is part of a centuries-long cycle in which facial hairstyles have varied in response to changing ideals of masculinity. He's the author of Beards in Men, the revealing history of facial hair. Let's take a listen.
3: I think we all have a curiosity about it. And I've always wondered in the back of my mind what is going on. And when I got serious about researching this matter for the courses I teach, I was unable to find anything solid, so I decided, gee, I better do some work on this. One of the things I discovered in my research is that shaving is as old as civilization itself, maybe even older. We can't be sure. Men have been altering their facial hair for a very long time for a number of reasons. Ancient Egyptians and Mesopotamians, the founders of our Western civilization, shaved their faces. And the evidence shows that this is because of an association with cleanliness and holiness. This would be elite men shaving to show their superiority to the ordinary run of men. There were also times in empires in the ancient world when men contrastingly grew magnificent styled beards. And this was particularly true when the ruling class promoted a warrior image of strength, such as in Babylon and Persia and ancient Greece. But the Greeks changed course under the influence of Alexander the Great in the 300s BC. He thought of himself as a new godlike hero, so he shaved himself to imitate how the artists of the day portrayed the gods, that is to say, eternally youthful and beardless. Greek men imitated this heroic style and passed it on to the Romans, so shaving prevailed for the next 400 years. First, there was a return to beards in the later Roman Empire, but after the fall of Rome, the church in Western Europe promoted shaving for men of the cloth as a sign of order, piety, goodness. After 1300, this style was adopted overall by the laity as well. And when, with the Renaissance at the end of the 1400s, there was also a renaissance of beards in reaction against this churchly and spiritual association of shaving. Men at this time Even many of the clergy wanted to assert a more natural and worldly masculinity in contrast with the more retiring and spiritual medieval ideal. There was a new emphasis at that time on orderliness and discipline. This time, not controlled by the church, but the courts, the royal courts. One should look especially at the court of Louis XIV in France in the late 1600s, where they promoted a very stylized, very elaborate and urbane style of dress, including silk stockings, ribbons, lace, big wigs, and a clean-shaven face. And by the way, to wear a big wig, you had to shave your head also.
4: Oh, ouch, ouch, oh, ouch, oh, oh, ouch!
3: It was all very disciplined and orderly, indicating that a true gentleman was refined rather than natural. That style was copied everywhere, including in America. If you look at our founding fathers, you will see that they also sported the stockings, the wigs, the shaven faces, according to the style of the European courts. The French Revolution helped to bring beards back. Men were interested in the idea of freedom and feeling less inclined to be orderly and disciplined, but there were also excesses in the revolution. So many feared too much democracy and lawlessness. As a result, most respectable men in the early 19th century avoided beards and its association with radicalism, whereas naturally, the radicals like Karl Marx proudly embraced facial hair as a sign of freedom and opposition to bourgeois respectability. There is a noticeable upsurge in beards in all kinds of places, especially Hollywood, sports, and the streets of the cities. I think that for the younger generation, there's a need to rebalance the masculine presentation and put forward a more physical masculinity, and a beard is one of the ways to do that. When I look over time, I see a pattern. You can think of masculinity in all kinds of places as a sort of balance. And at certain times, culture tries to shift that balance one way or the other. There has to be some kind of mix of cultural discipline and conformity to authority and the norm on the one hand. And on the other hand, a push towards independence and individualism. When culture demands order and conformity, we see the emergence of a shaven order. Facial hair is always associated with the inverse, that is, independence and individualism against the norm. Take the 60s, for example, when facial hair was an emblem of youthful rebellion against the establishment, while the establishment, that is, governments and corporations like McDonald's and Disney, for example, fought back with strict regulations against facial hair. I think today facial hair is appealing for similar reasons, though perhaps not so much against the establishment as such, as it is to present a stronger, better defined masculinity at a time when gender is contested and ill-defined, and individual men are feeling increasingly uncertain in their identity as individuals and as men.
1: And a terrific job on the production and editing by our own Greg Hengler. And a special thanks to Christopher Oldstone Moore, whose book is Of Beards and Men, The Revealing History of Facial Hair. And my goodness, we can just look at U.S. presidents. They had facial hair, Lincoln on down, and then all of a sudden, they didn't have facial hair. It's been a long time since we've had a president with a beard. But maybe soon. The story of beards. The rich, complicated, and amusing history. Here on Our American Stories.

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11: And we return to Our American Stories. Harry Gossard was an American jazz trumpeter who played from the 1930s all the way to 1980. Today we're going to hear from his son George, sharing some memories he holds about his father's time in the big band lifestyle.
12: I grew up in Warren, Michigan, a blue-collar city just north of Detroit. It's the automobile capital of the world. At one time, Warren had more factories than any other city in the entire country. Except for my dad, it seemed as if every kid that I knew when I was growing up had a dad who worked on the assembly line for one of the big three car companies. Even though my dad didn't directly work for GM, Ford, or Chrysler, he did help its workers relax during their time off with his unusual and playful profession that he sometimes referred to as work. Harry Gossard was a big band musician, and a very good one at that. My dad truly enjoyed soothing the ears off of the residents of Metro Detroit with his hot lips and cool trumpet. From what I understand, he was one of the best trumpet players in the country. Harry Gossard was born on a farm in Shelburne, Ontario, Canada. In 1924, at 8 years of age, he, his parents, and three siblings migrated to Detroit. He dropped out of high school when he was just a teenager and began traveling around the country tooting his trumpet. I'm not certain, but I think it was the Sam Donahue Orchestra who asked my dad to drop out of school and join their band. For all I know, my grandparents were diametrically opposed to him doing so. Nevertheless, he did it anyway. He was one of the fortunate few musicians who was able to record a few record albums during his musical career. My dad's fame, if you will, was even noticed by some people who I never thought of as being a fan of his. I still remember when my kindergarten teacher, Mrs. Mitchell, came up to me during class one day and told me how much she enjoyed

0: Watching and listening to my dad perform at the Elmwood Casino the previous night. The Elmwood was a premier nightclub for the residents of Metro Detroit and Southern Ontario. It was located just across the Detroit River in the beautiful city of Windsor. Many well-known entertainers performed there. Sammy Davis Jr., Ann Margaret, Tony Bennett, Bob Newhart, Patti Page, and Tom Jones were some of the celebs that my dad worked with. Although my dad retired from the big band way of life when I was very young, there were a few times that I had the opportunity to watch him perform live on stage. During the 1960s, he played on the St. Clair and the Columbia riverboats. The St. Clair and the Columbia transported excited passengers down the Detroit River to the locally famous Boblo Island Amusement Park. The cruise was about a two-hour-long voyage that originated from Detroit. Cruising down the Detroit River while watching my dad play his trumpet before a live audience of hundreds of people and getting to play all day at Boblo was probably one of the coolest things that I ever did when I was a kid. Another cool memory that I have of my dad performing was the time when he played in the band for the Alkaline Day celebration at Tiger Stadium. It was on August 2, 1970. The legendary singer-songwriter Mel Torme, nicknamed the Velvet Fog, sang "Thanks for the Memory." Due to the fact that my dad brought my mom and all of us kids to that memorable baseball game, he was late getting to the stadium. I have 7 siblings. As you can imagine, getting a large family the size of ours ready for a notable event like that was a monumental task. I vividly remember the commotion going on that particular day. It was reminiscent of the scene in the first Home Alone movie where they were all rushing around to get ready for their big flight to Paris. Long story short, in order to kick off the festivities for Alkaline's big day, the band and a sold-out crowd of 50,000 anxious fans had to wait a few moments for their tardy trumpeter to arrive. The absolute coolest memory that I have of my dad performing was the time when he played at the Grand Hotel. It's a ritzy hotel that is situated on picturesque Mackinac Island. Even to this day, it still happens to be a great place to visit. When I was about 10 years old, my dad played 2 back-to-back stints there in the summertime. Since Mackinac Island was located roughly 300 miles away from where we lived, he unfortunately had to leave my mom and all of his children at home for the summer. To commute back and forth every weekend was simply out of the question. Greatly missing him during the second summer, my brother Greg and I drove all the way up there to visit him for a few days. Actually, we first drove to Mackinac City. From there, we hopped on a high-speed ferry and cruised to the island. The 8-mile journey across beautiful Lake Huron took only about 20 to 30 minutes. However, it was not without incident. At about 8 o'clock in the morning, my brother and I arrived at the boat dock parking lot. As soon as we got out of his cool Caprice Classic, we both unconcernedly noticed that it was very foggy out on the lake. Since my brother and I were nautical novices at the time, we had no idea that cruising on a large body of water in a heavy, dense fog was considered to be a maritime hazard. To my brother and me, though, that fog was no big deal. So we just went up to the ticket counter and bought our ferry fare to the island. About 10 minutes after the ferry left the dock, we heard several really loud horn blasts coming from our vessel and several other loud blasts that were coming from another vessel, which seemed to be too close for comfort. All of a sudden, the captain of the ferry turned the wheel very hard to port or to the left, seemingly trying to avoid a collision with another boat. The captain turned the ship's wheel so hard that the window that my brother and I were sitting next to was completely submerged. Right about then, our own common sense began to let us know that something was dreadfully wrong with this picture. Fortunately, though, a few minutes later, the ferry seemed to level out and return to its normal operating procedure. I immediately began to turn my head from side to side. Much to my surprise, while looking out the starboard side window, I noticed the stern of a massive freighter that was only about 100 yards away from us. Apparently, the captain of our vessel almost broadsided a very large freighter. Who knows? Perhaps the freighter we nearly collided with was the legendary SS Edmund Fitzgerald. Hey, it could have been. More than likely, though, it probably wasn't. Nevertheless, this legend of mine will not only live on from the Chippewa on down, but with every other individual who loves a seaworthy story. As soon as we safely arrived on Mackinac Island, our dad happily greeted us at the boat dock. He then took us for a stroll down Main Street. We immediately began to experience what it was like to live in an earlier age of long ago. No cars were permitted on that island at the time. At first, it was very strange not being able to hear the sound of one single motor. However, I did get used to it real quick. Actually, it was rather nice not hearing the sounds of motors, horns, and squealing tires for a few days. Since there wasn't any motor vehicles to travel around in, we either had to walk, ride a bike, or ride in a horse-drawn carriage in order to get around the island. The night that I saw my dad play in the majestic Grand Hotel Ballroom was really special. I felt like I was in an old 1940s movie. There were people all over that ballroom who were dressed up in formal attire as they danced to the swinging beat of the big band sound. All in all, that pleasant memory of my dad, as well as every other pleasant one, is something that I'll cherish forever.
1: And great job on the production by Madison Derricott. And a special thanks to George Gossard for sharing the story of his musician father, Harry, sharing with us, most importantly, the gigs. Because that's what you remember if you have a musician parent, the gigs. And the gigs were, my goodness, of every variety and kind, from steamboats to casinos to the Grand Hotel at Mackinac Island. And if you have never been to Mackinac Island in Michigan, take a family trip there over the summer. It may be one of the most beautiful places in America. The story of Harry Gossard is told by his son George here on Our American Stories.
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6: And we return to Our American Stories. Up next, a story from Dexter, Iowa, about an infamous event that still lives on in the town. Here's our own Monty Montgomery with a story.
7: The town of Dexter, Iowa is tiny but rich in history, and on July 23, 1933, it hosted a shootout between a massive posse and perhaps the most infamous group of outlaws to ever roam the United States. Here's Rod Stanley with more.
8: It's mind-boggling to me to try to figure out why people are fascinated with Bonnie and Clyde. And I mean, they were outlaws, they were murderers, they were thieves, they were thugs. You name it, they did. I mean, as far as the criminal aspect of it. But I think part of the deal was that 22 and 23 years old, they were young. It's during the Depression. People didn't have any money. People looked at Bonnie and Clyde as Robin Hoods. Steal from the banks. It took my land, took all my money, took everything away from me. But go ahead and rob the bank because we don't have anything there anymore anyway. And, you know, and the other thing, they were male and female. Bonnie and Clyde were from Texas. Bonnie Parker was an A student, honor roll student. Got A's in school, very good writer, poetress, all that stuff. She did really well. She quit school when she was 16 years old, though. She got a job as a waitress, but she married a fella by the name of Roy Thornton. I always said Bonnie didn't have very good taste in men because within 6 months, Roy was in jail. I think she is one of those girls that, you know, and I taught school for 35 years, and I saw this quite frequently, that good girl, bad boy. I'm going to change this bad boy, you know, and it's like, you know, yeah, right, you're going to change him. go ahead and try if you want to. But anyway, she actually got a tattoo, which back in this day, that was pretty risque. I mean, she had a heart right above her right knee. It said Roy and Bonnie forever, and forever 6 months.
7: Because Bonnie Parker would soon turn her attention to Clyde Barrow. She met him at a friend's house in 1930.
8: They saw each other across the room from what I've read and understand, and they kind of looked at each other, and it's like, yeah, I think there's something there. So they hooked up, and Clyde got in trouble, got put in jail. Bonnie put a gun around her waist. I don't know how she fastened their elastic or belt or something, and got in into the jail, gave him the gun. He broke out. They caught him. They put him in the state pen down in Texas. And then Bonnie and Clyde's mother started petitioning the governor of Texas to let him out because he was a good boy. And

0: They got enough, they sent enough letters and so on that finally they did let him go. And that's when Bonnie and Clyde, this was in 1932, and that's when this era of Bonnie and Clyde lasted from 1932 to 1934. The gang was Bonnie, Clyde, Buck, his brother, Blanche, his wife, and there was a teenager, his name was W.D. Jones, 17 years old, and he was running with them.
1: And their favorite target was small town banks for a few pretty simple reasons.
0: It was easy pickings because most of those towns, there was one police officer. And most of the time it was a constable who worked nights and then slept the first 4 or 5 hours in the day. And that's usually when they came, like at 9 o'clock in the morning, that's when they were knocking on the door of the bank to rob the bank. So it was easy pickings, it was easy to get away. Most policemen, cars that they had, weren't going to be able to keep up with Clyde. Clyde loved V8 Fords. He's always looking for an advantage over the police, and they'd go 85 miles an hour. We have a letter back here that he actually wrote to Henry Ford. And basically it says, "Dear Mr. Ford,
2: while I still have got breath in my lungs, I will tell you what a dandy car you make. I've drove Fords exclusively when I could get away with one. For sustained speed and freedom from trouble, the Ford has got every other car skinned. And even if my business hasn't been strictly legal, it don't hurt anything to tell you what a fine car you got in the V8. Yours truly, Clyde Champion Barrow."
0: They were all over down south. I mean, they were in Texas, they were in Oklahoma, they were in Arkansas. They happened to be in Platte City, Missouri before they came to Iowa, and there was a shootout there. I don't think at that point in time they were really trying to get away from anybody, but they were hoping that they could just stay and relax and for a few days and then go on their merry way. They were in a motor hotel. They had places you stayed, and then there was a garage in between the two units where you parked your cars. The manager of that hotel was suspicious because whoever these people were put newspapers up on the windows. And so he called the police, and then they called the people in Kansas City, and they came out and they basically surrounded the place and they had to shoot their way out. And on their way out, Brother Buck got shot right in the forehead, and it took off a 4-inch piece of his head. It didn't kill him though. Blanche got a big chunk of glass in her eyes. They were trying to get away. They were really, really lucky to get out of Platte City alive. We think they came up Highway 169 out of Missouri. They stopped at Mount Air, Iowa, which is on the border. They actually stopped at a country store there. It was called Caledonia, and they bought like lunch meat and food and so on to eat. They actually stopped north of Mount Air at a creek. Clyde actually took mud from the creek and filled in the bullet holes of the car to make it less distinguishable. They came up Highway 169 to Adel, came across on, we think, Highway 6. Dexville Park is 3 miles north of Dexter. And this park is out in the middle of nowhere. Basically, the campground was. There was a half a mile lane going back to it, and it was thick timber and brush in a cleared out area where they ended up. We don't know for sure how Clyde knew about it. They're hanging out, but they start coming into Dexter. There's strangers all the time that come to Dexter. And the people at Dexter, they saw Clyde starting to come into town, and Bonnie was usually with him. You have to understand, that's the reason why they spent lots and lots of time in Iowa. Well, it isn't hard to figure out. When they were in Iowa, nobody knew who they were. Down in Texas, people knew who they were, and if they were hanging around down there, somebody was going to turn them into the police. Shoot, Clyde went into this clothing store, this Myron Williams clothing store, and the guy that waited on him was the town constable, John Love. John Love didn't even know who he was. John Love said that this slight thin guy comes into his store, ends in the store, and Clyde Barrow was 5'7", 135 pounds. Bonnie Parker was 4'9", 95 pounds. So they weren't very big people. But anyway, John said this guy comes in, and he comes up to the counter, and he asks John about buying shirts. He wants to buy some shirts, and John said, "We have about 3 or 4 different kinds of shirts." John said, this guy said, "I want Arrow shirts." It was the most expensive brand. And John looked at Clyde, not knowing it was Clyde Barrow, and says, "Well, those are $1.25 a piece." And John said, this guy said, "I don't care how much it costs. I got the money to pay for them." He said, "I want size 14 regular." So he got 4 shirts, and he got a belt and maybe a pair of pants and whatever. And John

0: John looked at him and said, "You want me to wrap this stuff up for you?" And he said, "That'd be great." And John Love, the town constable, always carried his badge and his gun on his left hip. And he said, I turned around and he said, evidently my gun and badge showed, because he said this guy's disposition changed, boom, immediately. And he said, "Just give me my stuff. Here's the money." And out the door he went. And John thought, wow, that's kind of strange. All they knew was this. There was somebody coming to town. He had a big wad of money in his pocket. It wasn't his, but he was spending it right and left in Dexter during the Depression.
1: And you've been listening to Rod Stanley tell a heck of a story about Bonnie Clyde. Most of us know what we know about Bonnie and Clyde from a movie with Warren Beatty and Faye Dunaway way back in the late 60s or early 70s. And it sort of etched a picture in our mind of these two. My goodness, no one would think they were 5'7 and 4'9 respectively. That is a shock. They were outlaws, murderers, thieves, thugs, 22 or 23, but the people of the time looked at them as Robin Hoods because they were stealing money from banks that had foreclosed on people during the Great Depression. Plus, they were a glamorous couple, or at least seemed so from the outside. When we come back, more of the story of Bonnie and Clyde here on Our American Stories.

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10: And we continue with Our American Stories and our story of Bonnie and Clyde in Dexter, Iowa. When we last left off, Rod Stanley of the Dexter Museum was telling us a little bit about who Bonnie and Clyde were and how they ended up in this small town. At first, nobody knew who they were, but they would soon be discovered. Let's continue with the story.
0: And the guy that discovered him was a fellow by the name of Henry Nye, and he was a farmhand. He was hunting blackberries, and he saw five people sitting around a campfire. He saw bloody bandages and shirts hanging up, and he said, I just kept right on walking. He said, those people look pretty rough, and he said, I just kept walking back to my to wherever I lived. And when he got home, he called John Love, the constable, said, there's some pretty rough people out here in this campground. You need to come out and evict them. And John says, I don't have any jurisdiction 3 miles north of Dexter. I just have my jurisdiction around here. He said, I'll come out with my binoculars and we'll take a look to see what they have. And John did go out there and said that he saw five people and two cars. And they actually had made a car shopping trip, stolen a second car because Brother Buck, with that head wound, had to lay down, had took up the whole back seat, and they wanted a backup car, but they've stolen another V8 Ford from a guy by the name of Ed Stoner. He saw five people, then he comes back and he calls the county sheriff, a fellow by the name of Clint Nee. And he calls Clint Nee up and asks him, is there any, you had any rumors about outlaws in the area, gangs? And he said, well, we've been hearing things about the Barrel Gang might be around. And John Love said, well, you better bring your heavy artillery over to Dexter because I think we got the Barrel Gang out north of Dexter. Then that was on a Sunday evening. And I don't know how many people were in the posse. I often said that I wish there would have been a sign-up sheet where people signed in. Probably, I'm guessing, between 50 and 75 people showed up. When the posse was gathering up here north of town, guess who was coming in to get his takeouts for the evening? Clyde Barrell. And Clyde Barrell saw the crowd. And Clyde Barrell was one of those guys, he had great intuition. I mean, he had a great sense of what, you know, with what was going on. I've often wondered what he was thinking when he saw that group of people gathering there. And maybe, you know, he was thinking, well, I don't know, this might not be very good, what's happening there. But he came into the restaurant and bought his five takeouts. And the guy that worked there was a fellow by the name of Jesse Ross. And Jesse Ross was the mayor of Dexter when I was growing up. And he was the cook in this restaurant. And this is his story. And he said that this guy came in, got the five takeout meals, but he bought a package of hot dogs. And he said he put them on top of the meat counter and got his meals and stuff, and he started walking out the door, and he forgot his hot dogs. And so Jesse said, I got out behind the counter, and he said, I hollered at him, hey. And he said, this guy turned around, I thought I was gonna get shot, Jesse said. And he says, you forgot your wieners. So Clyde came back and picked up his hot dogs, and on his way he went. Posse's plan was to go out there, surround them on three sides, come in on three sides, which they did. The only way out was the timber, the thick brush to the back of the campground. They had their two cars there, and at 5:45 that morning, the posse went out there and they surrounded them on three sides, and they got close enough. The guy that took over the posse was a fellow by the name of Charles Rags Riley, and he was a state policeman from Des Moines. He was kind of the leader of the pack, and he got close enough where he could see the people, and they were around, had the seats pulled out of the car, and they were sitting around the campfire, and one guy was roasting something, or had something was roasting, they thought, well, a sausage or a hot dog over the fire. And he was in this V of this tree, and he was close enough, and he hollered at him and said, put down your guns, put up your hands. The guy with the hot dog threw it down and grabbed a rifle, and the next thing he knows, it's World War I breaking out. Riley got shot, grazed behind the right. That was the only member of the posse that got wounded. There was only one person. Whoever was shooting, they shot over the posse. And this posse, of course, when they heard this cannons going off, they dove down in the brush. Clyde wanted to get in the car. He did get all five people in the car. Clyde didn't want to shoot out. Clyde's not going to surrender. I mean, if he surrendered, he's gonna see Mr. Sparky, the electric chair, because he'd already killed people. And he starts up, and the posse's up and shooting. They're shooting at the car, they're shooting at the people in the car. Clyde gets shot in the shoulder, swerves the car, the bumper of the car gets hung up on a tree stump. W.D. Jones and him try to get it lifted off, they can't. They jump out of the car, all jump out of the car, they head to the second car. The police, the posse, had shot the tires out. couldn't drive it. So Bonnie, Clyde, W.D. Jones head to the woods. Now they're out in the middle of Dallas County, Iowa, no car, no place to go. And they're thinking, wow, you know, this is kind of hopeless. And so they cross the river and they keep looking around, and up on like northeast of them, they see a farmhouse, and that's where they head. And so they end up at this farmhouse. And the people who own the farmhouse are the Feller family, Valley Feller and his family. And he had a son, Marvell, and this is Marvell's story. Marvell was 19 years old at the time, and him and his dad, Valley, and his uncle, Walt Spillers, were going down to get the cows. And he said, my dog, Rex the German Shepherd, was on the cornfield side of the lot, and he was barking at something. And he said, pretty soon I saw this slight, muddy, bloody guy come up to the fence, and this guy hollered at Marvell and said, call the dog off or I'm going to kill him right here. And so Marvell ran over and he pulled the dog back, looked up, and he said, I had a .45 pointed at my head. Clyde said, the laws have shot the hell out of us. Do you have any cars? And Marvell said, well, actually we have 3 cars, but only one runs. He said, 2 of them were on blocks because of the depression. He said, we couldn't fix it. But Marvell said, we had just bought this 1929 Plymouth. Just got it. But anyway, so Clyde said, well, that's good. We're going to have to use that car. And he said, he turned around and whistled, and here comes the teenager, WD, carrying Bonnie up out of the cornfield. And in the meantime, Marvell's mother came out of the house with the daughter, Louise, and she was coming down to tell her husband, Valley, that she had gotten a phone call to be on the lookout for outlaws in the valley. And the outlaws were leading her husband and son and brother up to the farmyard. And so she starts back to the house, and Clyde tells Marvell to holler at her, tell her to come back. We're not going to get the police involved at this point. They're all in the farmyard. Wants another car. It's over in the garage. Get it out. So they got the 29 Plymouth out. He said WD and Bonnie got in the back seat. Clyde got in the front. He said the only person doing any talking at all was Clyde. And Clyde was apologizing. Apologizing for having to steal your car, because he said, I know how important it is to you have a car. He says, but my life depends on it today. He told Marvell that he would be back to pay Marvell for the car. Marvell had a great sense of humor, because one of the last times I talked to him, he said, yeah, Rod, he said, I checked my mailbox for 77 years. He said, I never got a damn thing from Clyde Barrell. But anyway, so they're in the car, and Marvell said, they just sat there. And Marvell went to the window and said, why aren't you leaving? Clyde said, told Marvell, and Clyde, like I said, he's a great driver. He knew how to drive. He's told Marvell, I don't know how to shift the gears in this Plymouth. So Marvell had to get into the Plymouth and show him the gear sequence. But Marvell showed him, so Clyde, it's like a half a mile lane out to the road, ended up going over to Redfield, ended up wrecking that car in Polk City, Iowa, which was like 35 miles away. They ended up, according to W.D. Jones, down in Mississippi to rehab all these injuries and the things that happened to him. Of course, Buck and Blanche got caught and so on. In May of 1934, they were killed in Gibson, Louisiana. You know, they deserved what they got. I mean, like I said, they killed 13 people, nine police officers, and they knew eventually that they were going to get killed. I mean, Bonnie had just written a poem like 2 weeks ahead of this about, you know, how they were going to go down together.
4: They don't think they're too tough or desperate. They know that the law always wins. They've been shot at before, but they do not ignore that death is the wages of sin. Someday they'll go down together, and they'll bury them side by side. To few it'll be grief, to the law a relief, but it's death for Bonnie and Clyde.
10: And a special thanks to Shadrach Straley for the pre-production, Robbie Davis and Madison Martin for providing supporting voiceovers, and Monty Montgomery for the post-production. And a special thanks to Rod Stanley, and he runs the Dexter Museum in Dallas County, Iowa. And we learn about Bonnie that she loved bad boys, and she married one, and that was 6 months, and then married another. And in the end, from 1932 to 34, they had their time, But as she said in her final poem, death is the wages of sin. She was wise beyond her years. The story of Bonnie and Clyde, here on Our American Stories.
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27: Special attention, Travis County units. ICE is currently in pursuit of a blue Toyota Corolla.
26: Video of the moments following that call provided by Broadcastify showing ICE agents in Austin surrounding a car at a traffic stop. A man inside hunched over the driver's seat. He's heard saying in Spanish he was shot because he did not brake. Later, the man is seen handcuffed while officers cut his shirt, exposing a gunshot wound on his back. Protesters soon gathered, some yelling at the local police, but the mayor, Kirk Watson, wants the people to know.
28: The Austin Police Department was not involved in this incident. The police department did help with the blocking of some of the roads and doing traffic control.
26: Local police being kept away from the scene, the wounded man was taken to a trauma center where he was then transferred into federal custody. Law enforcement telling ABC News the person shot is believed to be a Venezuelan national illegally in the U.S. with a final order of removal. Patrick Clancy told 60 Minutes the headlines describing his wife as killer mom and baby murderer monster are wrong. It was mental illness, he says, that caused her to kill their three children. Conspiracy theories suggesting he was responsible for the children's deaths are, he says, deeply harmful, calling them a huge distraction from what really matters here, which is perinatal mental health. Patrick Clancy also saying that his youngest son, Callan, didn't die immediately that fatal day, but lived four more days before dying in his arms. Qatar Energy says because of the Hormuz crisis, only a very minute volume of liquefied natural gas is getting through. Iran saying the strait will reopen only when the U.S. pulls back and pays war reparations. Average price for regular gas in the U.S. holding steady Sunday, $4.48 a gallon, says AAA. Diesel just over $6.50. Gas buddy saying it's going to go higher. You're listening to ABC News.
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26: ABC's Maggie Rooley spoke with Princess Diana's brother, whose book got a royal rebuke from King Charles. The book says that when he was prince, the king was giddy when his wife Diana died. The palace putting out a rare statement now questioning Charles Spencer's memory, judgment, and reason. His reaction to their reaction?
3: Well, it's not every day you're gaslit by a king, but I was really upset with that because I thought it was very, not only condescending, but not straight. What I said is straight and true. And what did they come back with? That? It doesn't say he didn't say it either. That's what I found interesting.
26: President Trump says the arch he wants built between the Lincoln Memorial and Arlington National Cemetery would be a military complex able to host drones and snipers while storing ammunition. The Pentagon says it has no information beyond the president's statement. Trust in our country's institutions is declining, says German Chancellor Friedrich Merz, his party suffering more losses in state elections there. He says he can't sugarcoat it. Germany, he says, is being actively undermined by radical parties on both the left and the right. Economic struggles have given a lift to the far-right AfD party in Germany. Maybe in these tough times there, this might lift spirits. Clinking of the mugs at Oktoberfest underway this weekend in Munich. A tradition that officially dates back to the 1800s. Millions are coming from all over the world. Wayne Cabot, ABC News.
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5: Here's your WSGW weatherology forecast. Lots of clouds as we head through our forecast with unseasonably cool temperatures. We do have some quiet weather returning for the area as high pressure builds back in and some warmer temperatures by the end of the work week and into the weekend as a warm front slowly pushes northward through the area, bringing those temperatures a little closer to where they should be for this time of the year. Taking a closer look at our forecast, mainly cloudy, low near 53. Lots of clouds on Monday, high near 63. Monday night, cloudy, low near 49. I'm meteorologist Laura Lockwood with the WSGW weatherology forecast. Right now, 61.
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10: This is Lee Habib, and this is Our American Stories, the show where America is the star and the American people. Up next, a story out of Texas and about a man who was certainly of his time but put his career and influence on the line to do the right thing for our country. Here to tell the story is Josiah Daniel. Take it away, Josiah.
0: Hatton was a confirmed bachelor, so he had no offspring. He was born in rural Tennessee in 1875, and he moved with his family to Garland, Texas in 1890 or 91. And as a child or a young man, a teenager, he entered into an arrangement with a book publisher to make door-to-door book sales in rural Tennessee. He was so young, his father had to co-sign the contract with him. And he became disgruntled with the publisher, felt that he wasn't receiving the commissions to which he was due based upon his successes in the sales. So he wrote a series of hot letters to the publisher in which he threatened to sue them. I see this as an early manifestation of his lawyerly instincts. The traditional way to become a lawyer in the U.S. was to, quote, read the law or to become an apprentice in a lawyer's office. You would help the lawyer in his practice, probably copying documents and things. At the same time, the lawyer would teach the apprentice the rules of law and how you be a lawyer. Summers did that for 2 years in the office of the city attorney of Dallas. And after that, he passed what was then a pretty simple bar exam and became a licensed lawyer. He was therefore more or less a self-taught lawyer and constitutional scholar. I believe Sumners was always a little embarrassed that his formal education was so skimpy. He had 1 year of a formal high school, so when he got to Congress, he was in the minority party, the Democratic Party, so he didn't have a lot to do legislatively. And he did walk over to the Library of Congress and just read law books and history books and taught himself a lot of history, particularly focusing on the history of the Constitution all the way back through English legal history, back to the Norman Conquest and even earlier. And that's how he became a well-recognized and skillful constitutional scholar, was reading it at the Library of Congress. And even FDR recognized it. Franklin D. Roosevelt, the president, asked Hatton Sumners to write a constitution for the Philippine Islands. At that point, the Philippines were a territory of the USA, but Congress a few years earlier had legislated that it was to be made an independent nation over a period of time leading up to about 1941. And Sumners wrote a constitution that was the model or draft from which the Philippine people themselves in their own constitutional convention wrote their own constitution. They didn't accept everything or even maybe very much of what he proposed in his constitution, but the fact that Roosevelt picked Sumners shows that he reposed a fair amount of confidence in Sumners as a constitutional scholar and constitutional lawyer. And some people think Sumners could have been a candidate for the Supreme Court, I guess maybe if the court packing plan had passed. He was quite opposed, and he put his political influence, his clout, his reputation on the line in opposing it. Any attempt to understand the 1937 court packing crisis should begin with the Great Depression.
4: On a Sunday night, a week after my inauguration, I used the radio to tell you about the banking crisis and about the measures we were taking to meet it. In that way, I tried to make clear to the country various facts that might otherwise have been misunderstood, and in general to provide a means of understanding, which I believe did much to restore confidence.
0: So the stock market crashed in October 1929. That's only 10 months after Herbert Hoover had been inaugurated president. And the U.S. economy over the next several years entered its worst period in all of U.S. history. In some industries, unemployment reached almost 50%. And in the cities, there were soup lines and people living in cardboard shanties. So Roosevelt won in a landslide by about 23 million votes to 16 million votes. And the voters also elected strong majorities of Democrats in the House and Senate for the first time in a long time. So FDR had plenty of power to enact his platform. And his advisors generated a surge of innovative legislation that Congress promptly enacted, all of which is known collectively as the New Deal.
10: And you're listening to Josiah Daniel tell the story of Hatton Sumners. And my goodness, what a story you're hearing about. Just for instance, how he got to practice law. There was a day where you could apprentice and then simply take the bar and you're a lawyer. I spent 3 years at the University of Virginia School of Law and I really didn't learn anything about how to practice law. And I paid a lot of money for it too. We learned in some of our Lincoln stories, he too had a quote, skimpy education. But my goodness, he taught himself and gave himself a world-class education, as Hatton Sumners did. When we come back, we're going to learn how this man who helped write the Constitution as a congressman from Texas, a Democrat for the President of the United States, FDR, put his own career in jeopardy by opposing President Roosevelt's court-packing scheme. That story continues here on Our American Stories.

0: 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We'd love to hear them and put them on the air. Our audience loves them too.
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5: And we return to Our American Stories and the story of Hatton Summoners and the court packing crisis of 1937. Let's get back to the story. Here again is former lawyer and expert on Hatton, Josiah Daniel.
6: The specific programs ranged from temporary relief or jobs and infrastructure projects for the destitute and the unemployed, and also long-term structural reforms, such as taking the nation off the gold standard, the Wagner Act that validated labor contracts and labor unions, Social Security, a whole slew of alphabet agencies and laws and programs. Unsurprisingly, the businesses and the individuals who disliked the president's legislative changes hired lawyers, and they sued to invalidate the new laws based on various constitutional arguments. So some of the New Deal measures began to encounter adverse rulings by the Supreme Court. At that time, the court consisted of 8 associate justices and 1 chief justice. The chief justice was Charles Evans Hughes. 4 of those 9 formed a block that began to vote consistently against the challenged New Deal programs. They were known colloquially as the 4 horsemen of the apocalypse. 4 others tended to be more progressive and to vote to validate the New Deal. And that left 1 swing vote, Owen Roberts. And in the 3rd year of the New Deal, 1935, Roberts began to vote with the 4 horsemen. And the Supreme Court invalidated a dozen New Deal laws. The AAA, the Agricultural Adjustment Act, the Coal Act, the Municipal Bankruptcy Act that had been sponsored by Hatton Sumners, the Railroad Retirement Act, the National Industrial Recovery Act, and a minimum wage law. In fairness, it's true that the same court also sustained 2 dozen New Deal laws. But never before had the Supreme Court invalidated so many laws in such a short period of time that had been passed on behalf of a president. Only 3 were decided by a single vote, and some were unanimous. But in the controversy, people began to notice that all of the justices were rather well

0: aged. They were 70 to 77 years of age, at a time when the average life expectancy of a male in the U.S. was 60. So some political commentators began to lampoon the court as the old nine men. In addition, opponents of the New Deal obtained more than 2,000 injunctions against New Deal programs. So, as I call it, Roosevelt had a serious litigation problem. He was deeply concerned. He was frustrated and even angry about it. And in the presidential election of November 3rd, 1936, Roosevelt won his second term with an even larger landslide. So he truly believed that he had a renewed mandate for the New Deal from the people. And literally 2 weeks after his inauguration, Roosevelt made a surprising announcement at the White House. He had summoned the leaders of Congress, including Sumners, who was the House Judiciary Committee chair, and he proposed a bill under which each justice age 70 or more who declined to resign, one additional seat on the court would be automatically created. So based on the ages of the justices, this implied there would be six new justices for a total of 15. FDR also proposed some other measures that he said would promote the efficiency of the federal judiciary, and he called the whole thing the Judicial Reform Bill. But the court packing proposal was obviously the main point. Public consternation erupted. The nation's newspapers editorialized for the next 5.5 months, almost all against it. Gallup poll consistently found the majority of Americans against it. People were arguing about it on street corners and in public spaces, and they literally covered Congress up with letters and telegrams, mostly in opposition. But the president persistently pushed it forward, including by his famous radio fireside chats and by personally lobbying members of Congress. And it created what historians call a crisis. Now, I guess I should pause and just cover a few fundamentals of the U.S. Constitution that are relevant to this story. Article 3, Section 1 says, "The judicial power of the United States vests in one Supreme Court and such inferior courts as Congress from time to time establishes." So Congress not only establishes the lower federal courts, but it also determines who are the rest of the justices that sit on the Supreme Court. From 1789 to 1869, the number of justices on the Supreme Court ranged from 3 to 10, but since then, the number has been 9. Also, Article 3 provides that all federal judges hold their office during good behavior, which has always been understood to mean for life, and shall receive compensation for services that shall not be diminished during their continuance in office. So life tenure and salary protection are the two principal means by which Supreme Court justices are protected against raw political pressure, as is applied to legislators and even to the president. So the idea is that federal judges should be completely impartial, free of political pressure, free from fear or favor in deciding questions of law, and this is the concept called judicial independence. So what is court packing? Well, it's defined by the law dictionary as the notion of adding seats to the Supreme Court in order to create a new majority of justices favorable to the legislative and political program of a president. And the significance of a court packing proposal then is to pack the court threatens to interfere in judicial independence and in the normal operation of checks and balances as applied to the judicial branch of the national government, as has been the norm over our national history.
1: And you've been listening to Josiah Daniel tell the story of Hanton Sumners. And think about this remarkable man and the position he's now in. He's hands down one of the top constitutional scholars in Congress. That's why he's earned the position of House Judiciary Chairman. He's a Democrat. Franklin Delano Roosevelt is a Democrat. He's written the Constitution for the Philippines, for goodness sake. And, well, FDR wins his second term, wins it in a landslide, and that Supreme Court keeps getting in the way of his legislative agenda. And the court, at least enough members, are of the mindset that what the president is doing and what the Congress is doing is unconstitutional. And this is the function of the Supreme Court in the end, to be an independent check on the popular majority and to uphold the text of the Constitution. No majority can take away our right to free speech. No majority can take away our right. No amount of votes can take away our right to due process or to a search warrant. So if 100% of the electorate decides that there are no more search warrants, that's why the Supreme Court's there. It says, nope, unconstitutional. So here's Hatton Sumner's, and here's what we know will be a showdown. You can hear it coming, folks. This great Democrat, chairman of the House Judiciary Committee, and Franklin Delano Roosevelt saying, I've got a plan to get my way with the Supreme Court. I'm going to add members to get my way. What will happen next? Well, that's why we're going to stick around. But my goodness, when you start to hear some of these things today, you're going to know that, well, we've been here before. It's happened before. And that's what we love doing on this show, is tell stories that, well, in some ways are still very relevant. When we return, the story of Hatton Sumner's, the story of FDR and his court packing, what happens next here on Our American Stories.

0: A mind is a terrible thing to waste, but a wonderful thing to invest in. 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
3: And we return to Our American Stories and the final portion of our story on Hatton Sumners and the court packing crisis of 1937. When we last left off, Josiah Daniel, a former lawyer and expert on Hatton Sumners, was telling us about how the crisis came to be. The makeup of the court threatened FDR's New Deal policy. FDR wanted to expand the court to as many as 15 justices. Hatton would stand opposed despite being a member of the New Deal team. Let's return to the story.
4: The Constitution doesn't say anything about how many justices will sit on the Supreme Court. That's up to Congress to decide. And Congress started with three, and it raised it to four in 1801. Then after the Civil War, when Andrew Johnson became the president, the Republican Congress wanted to deny him an appointment to the Supreme Court. By this point in time, Congress had raised the number of justices to 10, so Congress reduced it to 9, depriving Johnson of an appointment. And it's been at 9 ever since. So it's not in the Constitution, the number 9. It's a matter of legislation, but it's also been a matter long-standing. People are used to it, and people believe that it's an inherent part of the Supreme Court. And there are scholars who will say that, based on their studies of judicial process, 9 is a pretty ideal number. An even number of justices just wouldn't work because there's always the possibility of a tie. So we need an odd number. And the caseload of the Supreme Court has always been such. In fact, the court often has been running a little bit behind in handling its docket because it has so many cases. But you need 9 justices to be able to write the opinions expressing the decisions of the courts on the issues presented in those cases. You really do need 9 different authors to be able to write them all. That's kind of the magic of the number 9. But FDR's argument for expanding the court was very simply, and he acknowledged this in some of his fireside chats, was to gain a majority of favorable votes on the court that would vote to sustain and not reverse his New Deal programs. He was very explicit about that. And with 9, and with Owen Roberts voting with the Four Horsemen, there were 5 of 9 that were a threat to his most cherished programs, such as Social Security. That was really the reason. And honestly, I can't think of any other really good reason people have ever advanced for adding more. It's almost always been to obtain a majority. And that clearly threatens judicial independence. And Sumners, he was quite opposed, and he put his political influence, his clout, his reputation on the line in opposing it, although he was a member of the New Deal team. The president wanted Sumners to file the court packing bill, and Sumners deftly sidestepped it, and he then had

0: to bite his tongue in public, and he got himself ready. He introduced a bill called the retirement bill, which he thought would solve the problem for FDR, at the same time preserving a court of nine. And that was to make it possible for Supreme Court justices for the first time to retire from the court and to keep their compensation at the same amount for the rest of their lives. There were several of the Supreme Court justices who wanted to retire, but they felt that they financially couldn't. And in correspondence with his constituents, he wrote to a Dallas minister, he wrote, "It's just good common practical sense to make it possible for these men on the Supreme Court to retire voluntarily when they want to do so. I am putting everything I have into the effort to work this problem out. It's like a fisherman trying to land a big fish in difficult water. I do not believe anybody on the bank can tell him very well what to do." To others, he confided that he believed he was the only person in the nation who could do this, and the thing he was trying to do did in fact only take a short amount of time more. The Retirement Act was passed quickly on a bipartisan basis, and then 6 weeks later, the first justice announced his retirement. So that opened a slot for the president to appoint, and Roosevelt appointed Hugo Black of Alabama to fill that slot, assuring a favorable majority on the court for Roosevelt. Roosevelt, of course, didn't relent. He continued to push the court packing plan for another couple of months. And finally, Sumner's couldn't sit on his hands any longer. And on July the 13th of 1937, he rose in the House of Representatives and he made a pretty long speech in which he announced that the court packing bill, if it ever passed the Senate and came to the House, to his House Judiciary Committee, it would never leave his committee. And that's because, he pointed out to the president, we've already solved the problem by this retirement bill. You don't need the court packing plan. He noted that replacing the one justice, Vandeventer, was just as effective for the president as adding two seats on the Supreme Court would have been. And he said, quote, "There was no controversy, no noise. We've done it with a surgical instrument, not a meat axe." This was not mere politics for Hatton Sumners. He had a very deep respect for the U.S. Constitution. He thought of it sort of as a Platonic ideal that existed and persisted over the millennia, unchanged and unchangeable. Not perfect. Obviously, there have been amendments to it. And he also thought that Supreme Court justices from time to time might make the wrong decision, but he had faith that over time, the Constitution and decisions made under it would adhere to his ideal. And the court packing plan threatened that because it violated what he thought of as the ideal of the Constitution. And that is, let the institution do its work and it will correct itself over time. In fact, he showed by his Retirement Act that if you just made it possible for a justice to retire who was holding back for financial reasons, the president could appoint a new one and a new majority would not make the same decisions that the court had been making before. It would sustain the president's program as opposed to invalidating it. I think the rule of law depends to a very large extent in our nation on the existence and the operation of the U.S. Supreme Court. It's vital that the public have respect for the court and that the court have its decisions have legitimacy in the eyes of the American people. And if those decisions are subject to quick changes of court personnel at the behest of another branch of the federal government, whether it's the president or Congress, then the constitutional system is not being vindicated, and the court will lose the respect. So court packing is a real threat to the Supreme Court, its legitimacy, and its foundational role in the rule of law that we treasure here in the United States of America.
1: A story of profiles and courage. Hatton Sumner's story here on Our American Stories.
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1: And we return to Our American Stories. Up next, another installment of our series about us, the Story of America series, with Hillsdale College professor and author of the terrific book, Land of Hope, Bill McClay. There's also a wonderful young reader's edition of Land of Hope. If you know or have kids in your life, by all means, pick up this book at Amazon or the usual suspects. You won't regret it. When the framers drafted the Constitution, they did so with many goals in mind. But one we might not think about is the goal of managing conflict. In fact, it could be said that the Constitution was designed for conflict. Let's get into the story. Here's Bill McClay.
14: One of the biggest issues that needed to be resolved was the question of representation. How were the different entities that made up the United States to be represented? How were the people to be represented in the Congress? There was a conflict right off the bat. Madison introduced a plan for representation by population. The more populated a state was, the more representatives it would have in the Congress. And this was rightly and understandably objected to by the small states, which had less population, but they were states also. And they felt representation should be by state, not by population. So you have these two very different views, both of which have some legitimacy to them. Neither one is outlandish. So this was a clash of principle and not just of competing interests. It was certainly competing interests, but you should never be content when people tell you this is a clash over interests, because interests generally have principles lurking behind them. And this definitely did. What did it mean to be represented? So what they came up with the help of Roger Sherman of Connecticut, was the Great Compromise. And the Great Compromise consisted of having a Congress that had two houses, one, the lower house, so-called, the House of Representatives, would apportion representation according to population. So the big states like Virginia would get proportionally more representatives than smaller states like Rhode Island. But there would be a second house, the Senate, which would be representative of the states. Every state, irrespective of its size or population, would have two representatives called senators. And the Senate would be much smaller as a result. You know, we now have 50 states with only 100 members of the Senate. Many, many more members, over four times as many members of the House of Representatives today. So this was the solution. Each house had certain powers that were exclusive to it. The House of Representatives got to initiate spending bills, appropriations. They had the power of the purse to initiate bills. But bills had to pass both houses, so it did have to run the gauntlet of the Senate eventually. Appropriations bills did. But the Senate had many, many privileges or responsibilities that were exclusively its. The Senate ratified treaties. The Senate had an advise and consent function in which it nominees to the cabinet and other executive appointments had to be consented to by the Senate. The Senate would have the power to examine and validate those nominations. Senators had 6-year terms of office, so they didn't have to run for election as often. That meant they could be more detached, less worried about doing something on principle that the population might object to. That's one reason why the ratification of treaties, for example, would be the province of the Senate. They could be more deliberative. People often refer to the Senate as the world's greatest deliberative body. That's the idea. They could think along a longer track. House of Representatives, however,

0: different matter. The representatives ran every 2 years. So they were, as soon as they got elected, they were thinking about being reelected. And that meant they had to be very, very in tune with what their constituencies were thinking at any particular time. So it's the more popular house. It's the one more in touch with the people by design. The Senate, by design, is less so, more, you could say, aristocratic in its bearing. And this is all by design. One other thing that we should mention is that this new government, this new constitution, the Constitution of 1787, had much greater powers, especially in the executive branch. But it was very important that the powers given to the government were enumerated. That is, they're numbered, they're finite, they're defined. If something wasn't enumerated, you can do this, you can't do this, then the assumption was you couldn't do it. The powers that were given, the charter that was given to the national government, enumerated those powers. It was to be a limited government. That's what we're getting at here. It's a limited government. They would also be controlled by the separation of powers and the clashes that the separation of powers would inevitably result in to the public good. Not always the most efficient way of doing business. If you want to just have somebody with a stroke of a pen bring something into being, then the Constitution is not for you. But if you want to make sure that all political entities are represented and have a voice and have an ability to speak against things that they think are against their interests or against their principles, then the Constitution does the job. And it is very good, not perfect, but very good at inhibiting governments from doing rash and foolish things. We've done plenty of rash and foolish things, as we'll talk about in the course of this discussion. But the Constitution has a tendency to inhibit that. It was designed for conflict. And let me repeat that. The Constitution was designed for conflict. It presumed human beings being human beings would always differ in their goals and intentions, their conceptions, their interests, the interests of their region, of their section, of their line of work. All of these things, you could try to eliminate conflict altogether by giving everybody the same ideas. And, well, you don't have a free society if you have that. Pure and simple. Or you can allow for the free play of opinions, of perspectives, and create a mechanism where those different points of view can come into conflict with one another and fight it out, not literally fight it out, but fight it out within the legislative process to decide who prevails. And by that manner, you arrive at a greater degree of unanimity than you're going to get if you try to make everybody believe the same thing. So that's what the Constitution's about. It's a charter for conflict. That's not the way we tend to teach it in civics class, but it's true. A good Constitution is one that is structured in a way that's in accordance with human nature. It goes along with our quarrelsome, contentious, disparate, pluralistic nature. It's structured so that conflicts can be negotiated and channeled for the greater good of the largest part of the public. I like to compare it to an internal combustion engine, which has a series of explosions. When you drive a car, you're driving a machine that's being powered by explosions, constant explosions, but the explosions take place in chambers, in cylinders. They drive pistons, they drive a crankshaft that drives the wheels of your car and moves it down the road with great power. So the energy released by these explosions is channeled for the public good. The Constitution is designed in just such a way, but it's designed to work with human nature, not against it, with the grain, not against the grain. And in some sense, the Constitution provides us with the rules of engagement by which we conduct politics.
1: 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And a special thanks to Hillsdale College professor Bill McClay. He's the author of Land of Hope. And there's also a wonderful young reader's edition of Land of Hope. If you know or have kids in your life, by all means, pick up this book. Go to Amazon.com or The Usual Suspects. And by the way, it's just so true. Gridlock is a feature of the Constitution, not a bug. It was designed to manage conflict. The story of us, the story of America, and our Constitution, here on Our American Stories.

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9: It needs to be said that as mayor of the city of Austin, I'm very angry about this.
8: Mayor Kirk Watson angry about ICE shooting a man in a car. Video of a cuffed man with a bullet wound to the back brought to a trauma center and transferred to federal custody. Police prevented from accessing the scene. Chief Lisa Davis.
10: This has happened in the city of Austin. The city of Austin deserves answers in what occurred. The mayor's demanding some answers. The city manager wants answers, and we're going to get those. We're going to get all those questions answered.
8: Crowds gathering at the scene to protest what the mayor calls a surge by ICE agents there. A law enforcement source saying the man was from Venezuela illegally. AI competitors America and China are in talks about an AI notification system for potential

0: field. Way back, Antonacci at the fence, looking up. Gone!
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2: This is Lee Habib, and this is Our American Stories, and we tell stories about everything here on this show, from the arts to sports and from business to history, and we've got a well of a tale to bring you right now. Jesse Edwards can explain.
3: On November 9th, 1970, a 45-foot-long, 8-ton sperm whale washed ashore on the central Oregon coast, just outside the town of Florence.
4: After all these years, it's amazing that this thing has come back to life again. But every once in a while, it pops up.
5: It's an aroma that still lingers. It was one of the worst smells I've ever encountered.
6: Words cannot describe the smell. It was in my nostrils for a solid week.
3: The whale carcass remained rotting on the beach for over a week, and nobody knew what to do about it. It was too big to bury, it stunk too much to cut into smaller pieces, and burning it was out of the question. At the time, Oregon beaches were under the jurisdiction of the state's Highway Division, which, after consulting with the United States Navy, decided to remove the whale using dynamite. George Thornton was the engineer in charge of the operation.
7: Well, I'm confident that it'll work. The only thing is, we're not sure just exactly how much explosives it'll take to disintegrate this thing so the scavengers, seagulls, and crabs and whatnot can clean it up.
8: Is there any chance it might be more than a one-day job?
7: If there's any large chunks left, and we may have to do some other cleanup, possibly set another charge.
3: Thornton was chosen to remove the whale carcass because his supervisor had gone hunting that day. A charge of half a ton of dynamite was selected. As word spread across town, crowds began to gather.
4: I'm thinking we got big trouble here. 20 cases of dynamite.
3: Walter Umenhofer, a military veteran with explosives training, happened to be in the crowd. He warned the crew that the 20 cases of dynamite was an overkill. 20 sticks would have sufficed. But his advice went unheeded.
4: This guy says, anyhow, he says, I'm going to have everybody up there on the top of those dunes far away. And I says, yeah, and I'm going to be the furthest SOB down that way. They made a big spectacle of waving their hats, their hard hats in the air, and went, clear everybody away and all this, all clear.
3: The dynamite was buried under the whale on the leeward side so that most of the mammal would be blown towards the sea. The crowds of people that had come to see the whale be blown to bits were pushed back a quarter of a mile to safety. The dynamite was detonated at 3:45 p.m. You're hearing are the chunks of rotten whale blubber raining down on the spectators.
9: Here comes cases of
3: Walter Umenhofer saw it all happen.
4: And they touched that sucker off, and let me tell you, that thing went up, and it was the biggest mushroom cloud you ever seen, and it was red and white and black, and it was nothing but guts and blood and gunk.
3: Carried by strong coastal winds, a cloud of putrid whale fluids moved inland.
4: So everybody all of a sudden start realizing that, oh my God, here it comes. In this mist,
6: we were covered, we were permeated with redness and the smell.
3: Those who witnessed the explosion agree that the next few moments seemed to last forever. It soon became apparent that what should have been little pieces of whale turned out to be big ones.
6: And this stuff starts hitting the ground. Boom, boom, boom, boom, boom. And all of a sudden you realize, my God, I could be killed by whale blubber here.
4: And I'm watching this one piece. There's a big piece up there, and it's kind of

0: bobbering and floating around. And we ran. We literally ran. And it just absolutely stopped. And it came flat down. And kapow.
1: Right on top of Walter Ammenhofer's 1969 Oldsmobile.
0: It was a neat car. I just got it from Dunham's, and it was a Regency. And like I say, the funny thing about their slogan is it was a whale of a deal. Well, I got a hell of a whale of a deal.
1: Within 2 days, the state of Oregon wrote Walter a check for the full retail value of his car. The blasted blubber beyond all believable bounds, yet only some of the whale was disintegrated. The majority of the whale carcass remained on the beach for the Oregon Highway Division to clean up. Due to damage that was caused to local property, whales that are found beached in Oregon are now buried where they're found. And you may be wondering what happened to the man who decided it was a good idea to use 1,000 pounds of dynamite to blow up the beached whale, George Thornton.
2: Is there any chance it might be more than a one-day job?
3: If there's any large chunks left.
1: In his official report back in 1970, he declared the operation a success, which helps to explain what happened to his career just 6 months later.
4: He got promoted.
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5: And great job, as always, to Jesse Edwards, who always manages to find these quirky and yet ultimately American stories. And I just loved hearing the voices and the sound effects. My goodness, I just keep thinking about the smell. The exploding whale of Florence, Oregon. That story here on Our American Stories.

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4: This is Lee Habib, and this is Our American Stories. Danny Trejo's story is a remarkable journey from a troubled youth and 11 years in and out of California prisons, including San Quentin, to become a beloved Hollywood actor. Known for his tough, tattooed look, he's appeared in movies such as Desperado, Machete, From Dusk Till Dawn, Spy Kids, and Heat, always ensuring his villainous characters face consequences. Here's Danny Trejo sharing his story at an Alcoholics Anonymous meeting.
5: I came out of prison in 1969. I had a year clean coming out. I got clean in Soledad State Prison. I was in the hole. Me, Ray Pacheco, Henry Quijada, we were involved in a very serious prison riot. And some people got hurt really bad. And inciting a riot is a gas chamber offense. And Ray Pacheco socked a free person. That's a gas chamber offense. Henry Quijada ruptured the coach. That's definitely a gas chamber offense. And it was alleged that I threw a rock and hit Lieutenant Givens in the head. That's definitely a gas chamber offense. So, 1968, Cinco de Mayo. Cinco de Mayo, everybody thinks Cinco de Mayo means 5th of May. But if you're like a real Mexican, I mean from the heart, you know, Cinco de Mayo means get bail money. Hmm. 99% of the Mexicans do not even know what Cinco de Mayo is celebrating. You know what I mean? Just like, let's get drunk. It's just a get drunk day. That's, tequila was invented for Cinco de Mayo, okay? Because you can go to jail and not even know why. And so Cinco de Mayo, 1968, that was when that riot started. And the first time I ever heard about Alcoholics Anonymous was in 1959, right? And me and about 20 friends, a whole carload, were cruising down Van Nuys Boulevard in my neighborhood. And right on the corner of Lev Street and Van Nuys Boulevard, there was this huge craftsman's house. And there's about 30 cars parked in front of this house. Now, the neighborhood that I grew up in, Pacoima, two cars in front of a house means they got guests, you know. Well, there was always like one car, a Chevy on blocks in the front, you know. But so here we, hey, there's something going on. This is the murder capital of Los Angeles, was Pacoima. And they're not inviting the murderers. What the hell's wrong with them? You know? And it's like, it was like this revelation. Wait a minute. They can't do this. And we stopped the car, went to the trunk of the car to get the tools necessary to crash events. We got tire irons, hammers, pieces of pipe. I had a case of beer, three bottles of wine, half pint of whiskey. I was already loaded on second Red Devil's pills. I had a 38 snub nose, and we proceeded to crash this event. You know, kicked in the. You can't like walk up to an event, and, like knock on the door. You know, lock the door and call the cops. You know, so we kicked in the door and everybody rushed in. And the first thing we saw was a big sign that said, "We care." Holy kiss. And we're trying to, there's only two greetings you can get when you crash an event. Either everybody rushes to the opposite side of the room, that means they're willing to throw this event in your honor. Or they rush to the side of the room you're on, usually the athlete parties, they usually rush to the side of the room you're on, that means they're not, you know. We got the stupidest greeting in the world. We had all these old people. I hate saying old people because they were like 40. You know. They come rushing at us. Hi, I'm Bob. Hey. And it's hard shaking hands, holding a case of beer, three bottles of wine, half pint of whiskey, and loaded on pills. You know. So I'm trying to get out of here, right? And this guy stops me, introduces himself, and says, Danny, I've been on the program 8 years. Now, I don't know what the program in juvenile hall is, like 4 months, you know what I mean? What you're talking about, a program you can't get out of this house? And and he says, I've been sober 8 years. Stupid thing to say to a guy holding a case of beer and three bottles of wine. He says, I haven't wanted to drink. And when he said that, I can never remember, even at 15 years of age, not wanting to drink. My uncle turned me on to grass when I was 8 years old, gave me a fix when I was 12. I started drinking right after that. And that's one of the reasons I had a tough time, like, identifying in AA. Because everybody always talked about everything they lost. I had a car, a boat, a cabin in Mammoth. And I was drinking scotch. Scotch, I went to bourbon. I think there's a step down. I don't know. I have no idea. I lost some material wealth. I ended up losing all my material wealth drinking wine in the morning in an alley. And everybody goes, oh, my God. Here, I started drinking wine in the morning in an alley. So I started drinking. I shot heroin with my uncle. I said, wait a minute. You tough shooting heroin when you're 13 years old. And we started stealing wine out of Dale's Market. And so this guy said, Danny, look, why don't you put that stuff outside and join us? And I shut up, old man. Because everybody in my neighborhood, understand, knew that we were going to the, you go to juvenile hall, you go to youth authority, you go to camp, and you go to the pen. Everybody I knew, that's what they did. That was the road to recovery, I guess. I don't know. And this guy whispers the curse of Alcoholics Anonymous. He says, Danny, if you leave this program, you're going to die, go insane, or go to jail. Do you understand? It's like from now on, you might forget everybody in this room. You will not forget this Mexican. You won't. When you see those lights in a cop car behind you, bang, bang, bang, bang, bang, bang, bang, and you know you're drunk or you know you're loaded, watch the lights. The lights go, die, go insane, go to jail. Die, go insane, go to jail. Die, go insane, go to jail. They do. They do, I swear to God. He's like, watch them die, go insane. So I'm going back and forth to prison. I just did everything. My uncle showed me how to do robberies. That's what we did. But you have to understand, knowing about Alcoholics Anonymous, I learned about Alcoholics Anonymous in prison. I met my sponsor in 1962 in prison. I was inside. He was outside. And he was a speaker, and a guy named Johnny Harris. And I'll never forget, he said, he looked at me, man, he goes, the only thing that's going to beat you to San Quentin is the headlights on the bus. I thought that was a compliment. You got that right, homie. And I see this guy like four times in different penitentiaries. He's outside, I'm inside, you know. So I learned about Alcoholics Anonymous. I started a Narcotics Anonymous meeting in Soledad State Prison. And since Soledad, like I said, in 1968, I'm sitting in that hole. And I'm thinking, I'm through. I'm done.
4: And you've been listening to Danny Trejo tell his story. And what a story it is. Well, it starts early with an uncle of his teaching him all the things he thinks matter in life. And that is, well, he shows him how to do robberies. He introduces him to drugs and to alcohol. Not exactly the way to start off a life. When we come back, more of Danny Trejo's story on Our American Stories.
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2: Our American stories and the story of Danny Trejo's redemptive journey from death row to Hollywood. Let's pick up where we last left off. Here's Danny.
3: I'm remembering every teacher that I ever had wrote amazing potential all through school. I failed, but I had amazing potential. Every probation officer I ever had, unbelievable potential, but I'm violating this inmate. You know what I mean? I'm going back to jail. Yeah. Parole officer, same thing. Amazing. I had a lot of potential. Now, when you have a lot of potential and you're in the hole in Soledad and you might go to the gas chamber, your potential don't mean that much. And it's like, you wonder what happened. But if you know about these programs, you got this thing that didn't have to happen. You didn't listen. Remember? Yeah, and it's like, you've got this program back here telling you about, hey, it doesn't have to be this way. And so I'm thinking I'm going to the gas chamber. Right. I remember asking God, just let me die with dignity, and I'll say your name every day, and I will do whatever I can for my fellow man. And by the grace of God, we had a DJ reject. They sent the charges to the district attorney, and he rejected it. I got out August 23rd, 1969. That's when I got out of the joint. And I've been clean and sober ever since. And let me tell you, you're not clapping for me. You're clapping for what God's done with me. I didn't have a thing to do with it. And so, you know, like everything good that has happened to me has happened as a direct result of helping someone else. Everything. I had no social skills whatsoever. If you were on fire, I wouldn't care unless you owed me money. I wasn't like a sharing, caring person. I come out of the pen and I make this promise, right? You know, because I thought it was just going to be a couple of years. Then they were going to kill me. And it wasn't. God fooled me and gave me the rest of my life. He's okay, now hold up, you do this. So now I got to say his name every day. I say it 8, 9, 10, 12, 30 times a day. And every morning, you know what, dear Heavenly Father, let me help anybody I come into contact with. That's my prayer. And it's all about being of service. This whole thing, I have seen people, God, I have seen people pray. Dear God, they got shrines in their houses and they do. It just, that doesn't matter if you're not being of service. So we get here, however we get here, and we bring our bag with us, this bag of junk, this bag of secrets. And we're only as sick as our secrets. And I did not know how to do an inventory when I got here. And I'm in the meeting, and this guy just says, you're only as sick as your secrets. Whoa. That, wow. You know what I mean? Boy, am I screwed. And I started, like, I wrote down these secrets. Just I wrote down about, just only about 10 of them. You know, I still got about 15, 20 more, but I remember I had them in my pocket for like 3 weeks. And Frankie, what's wrong? I want to show you my inventory, my secrets. And, okay, so 3 o'clock in the morning after the late meeting, because that's all we did, go to meetings. And so out in front of a place called behind the Allen Nest in the alley, we lit a fire in a trash can and we're standing there. And I give him this inventory of 10 secrets written on a gas bill. And I gave it to Frank, and he was reading it. He goes, wow, you did that, Dan? Yeah. Did you like it? Yeah. I guess so. You did it again. And

0: And so then I'll never forget, he tore it up and threw it in this fire, in the smoke. And he says, now, every time you think about one of these things, you got to remember you've given it to God in the smoke. It's God's. So it doesn't matter how you do that. Man, I've seen people try to work perfect. There's no such thing with the perfection. We don't deal with perfection. We just, all we want to do is just get next to God. It's just admitting that I'm powerless. Do you understand? That's all it is. Admitting I'm powerless. Wait a minute. I am powerless. Take this. I said everything good that's ever happened to me has happened as a direct result of helping someone else. I got into the movie business on a 12-step call. I went to just work with this kid. And it happened to be on the movie set of a movie called Runaway Train, John Voight and Eric Roberts. I walked onto this movie set. I thought it was the cutest thing I'd ever seen in my life. All these guys were walking around acting like convicts. It was like, hey, get out of the way, mother. Just really growling. And, you know, prison is probably the most polite place you'll ever be. Because if I'm a murderer and you're a murderer, I don't want to offend you. You know, it's like that simple. And you don't want to offend me. So, but they have this thing of everybody running around pushing people. It doesn't work that way, you know. And so this guy says, hey, do you want to be in this movie? And I said, what do I got to do? He said, do you want to be an extra? I said, extra what? He says, can you act like a convict? So I'll give it a shot. Give me a blue shirt. I take off my shirt. I got that big tattoo. The tattoo I got on my chest, it doesn't say I love America. It doesn't say mom. It says, oh, this guy was in prison. Yes. Prison tattoo, needle and thread. And so he says, leave your shirt off. So I'm standing there with no shirt, like, just taking this all in. And I'm looking at this guy. He looks familiar. He comes over and says, hey, you're Danny Trejo. I go, yes. I saw you win the lightweight and the welterweight title up in San Quentin. I go, you're Eddie Bunker. I knew this guy. This guy was in prison with me. He says, what are you doing here, Danny? I says, oh, hanging out with this kid. They're going to give me $50 for acting like a convict. And he says, are you still boxing? I go, yeah, I'm 40 years old, homie. I train, but I don't want to get hit in the face anymore. He says, we need somebody to train one of the actors how to box. I said, what's it pay? He says, $320 a day. He says, no, you got to be careful because this actor's really high strung. He might sock you. I started training an actor named Eric Roberts how to box for a movie called Runaway Train. And Eric respected me, and he would do whatever I told him to do. And the director, who didn't understand movie stars are very high strung. They suck. And that was the start of my career. From that day to right now, I've done over 380 movies. Everything good that has happened to me has happened as a direct result of helping someone else. I don't know how many times I can say that. I don't know how many times I can say, I am so blessed. I am so blessed just to be alive. We all wait for that miracle. I live the miracle every day. God bless you. Thank you very, very much.
1: And a terrific job on the production and editing by our own Greg Hengler. And a special thanks to Danny Trejo for sharing his story with us. For more, pick up his memoir, Trejo, My Life of Crime, Redemption, and Hollywood. And my goodness, him talking about himself, that tagline that was on him from the time he was young, amazing potential. Him saying those words don't mean much when you're in the hole in prison. Then came his release, his miraculous release, and he has been sober ever since. Everything good for me happened by helping someone else. He said it again and again, service, be of service to others, get out of yourself. The story of Danny Trejo's redemptive journey from death row to Hollywood on Our American Stories. 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
0: We continue with our American stories. John Bunyan was a preacher in Bedford, England. He's the author of The Pilgrim's Progress, which he wrote in 1676 while in prison for preaching without a license. This book quickly found its way onto ships that carried it to the New World. In America, the book was so popular that, it was said, Familiarity with a book was considered the mark of being a good American.

0: Louisa May Alcott's famous novel Little Women mentions that the sisters often read the book. Harriet Beecher Stowe considered it to be her favorite book apart from the Bible, and often read and taught it to her children. With that, let's take a listen to the story of the Pilgrim's Progress.
1: In the year 1676, a poor tinker named John Bunyan was imprisoned in Bedford Jail. While he was there, he started to write one of the most famous books in the English language, and everything is told as if it happened in a dream. "I dreamed," he says, "that I saw a man with a book in his hand and a great burden on his back. As he read the book, he began to weep. Then, in a lamentable voice, he cried out, 'What shall I do to be saved?' For he lived in the City of Destruction, which he learnt from his book was doomed to be burnt with fire from heaven, and everyone who lived there would perish in the flames."
2: The Pilgrim's Progress is a spiritual allegory that follows the path of Christian, an everyman character weighed down by his burden of sin. He leaves the City of Destruction and learns that nothing can remove his burden other than the cross of Christ. The over three centuries old novel begins behind bars. Its author, John Bunyan, opens with a sentence of luminous simplicity that has the haunting compulsion of the hook in a great melody.
1: "As I walked through the wilderness of this world, I lighted on a certain place where was a den, and I laid me down in that place to sleep. And as I slept, I dreamed a dream."
2: A den is a prison. You see, Charles II, the King of England, passed a law forbidding people to preach unless they had a license from the state. But you couldn't get a license unless you agreed with the tax-supported Anglican Church. And Bunyan certainly didn't. On one such occasion, he was asked to stop preaching, and he would be set free. He replied, "If you release me today, I will preach tomorrow." Those now famous words led to a nearly 12-year imprisonment for unlawful preaching. It was during this time that he began to pen his classic work. Published in February of 1678, it quickly became one of the most popular stories of all time. Over 100,000 copies were sold within his lifetime alone. And today, with 250 million copies sold, it is one of the most widespread books in existence. It is a book every American had been exposed to until the last few decades. It has been translated into over 200 languages, and it has never been out of print. As with everything in this story, there is no hiding the truth about who the characters are and what they want with the protagonist. For example, Christian encounters people named Piety, Simple, Sloth, Presumption, Faithful, Talkative, Crafty, or Little Faith. And the readers see each character live up to its name. And throughout the story, Christian is being overcome by his burden of sin, which is literally a massive Santa-sized pack on his back that he is incapable of delivering himself from.
3: Pilgrim continued upon his way as the enemy of his soul increased his efforts against the traveler.
2: On his way to the celestial city, Christian is diverted by the secular ethics of Mr. Worldly Wiseman.
4: "How rude of me. My name is Wiseman, Worldly Wiseman. You, of course, will have heard of my family. We are high stock, we are, if I do say so. Oh, yes, yes. Ask us anything, anything you like, and you will find the answer."
2: Who urges him to lead a practical, happy existence apart from Christ.
4: "Evangelist. Dullards, the whole lot of them. They are pilgrim. Dullards, dullards. His way, utter foolishness."
2: He instead encourages Christian,
4: "I want to help you,"
2: to seek deliverance from his burden through law and rule-keeping.
4: "I perceive you are a religious man, which is good, good, very good. The world needs more religious people. It does, pilgrim, it does."

0: with the help of Mr. Legality and his son Civility from the Village of Morality.
1: Mr. Legality will show you how to be rid of that burden of yours.
0: Evangelist meets the wayward Christian and shows him that Mr. Worldly Wiseman, Mr. Legality, and his son Civility are false guides, descended from slaves who look to enslave other would-be pilgrims.
2: When Christians unto carnal men give ear, out of their way they go and pay for it dear. For Master Worldly Wiseman can but show a saint the way to bondage and to woe.
0: Then as Christian walks along the wall of salvation, he sees Christ's tomb and cross. At this vision, his burden falls to the ground. The journey continues along a road filled with monsters and spiritual terrors. Christian confronts such emblematic characters as Giant Despair, Ignorance, and the demons of the Valley of the Shadow of Death. Often disguised as something that would help him, evil continues to accompany Christian on his journey, but friends Hopeful and Faithful also join him. The two enter the wicked town of Vanity and visit its famous fair called Vanity Fair, which lasts year-round.
3: Indeed, there are stalls where every foolish trifle in the world is up for sale. In addition, you could buy titles and honors and preferments to high office and vain pleasures and empty delights of every kind. It is an institution of long standing, artfully set up by the Prince of the Demons, Beelzebub himself, in a place through which all who are pilgrims and strangers in this world must pass when going to the Celestial City. Many, it is feared, get no further on their way.
0: They resist temptation and are mocked by the townspeople.
3: Why aren't you buying our merchandise? Buy, buy, buy.
0: Eventually, the citizens of Vanity imprison Christian and Faithful for mocking their local religion. Faithful defends himself at his trial and is executed, rising to heaven after death. But Christian escapes and continues his journey. With his new companion, Hopeful, they vanquish many enemies before arriving at the Celestial City with the line that still reverberates through the English literary tradition. So he passed over, and all the trumpets sounded for him on the other side. There's no book in English apart from the Bible to equal Bunyan's masterpiece for the range of its readership or its influence on writers as diverse as William Thackeray, Charlotte Bronte, Nathaniel Hawthorne, E.E. Cummings, Mark Twain, C.S. Lewis, John Steinbeck, and even Enid Blyton. Huckleberry Finn speaks for many readers when recalling his Mississippi education, he says.
4: There were some books, too, piled up perfectly exact on each corner of the table. One was a big family Bible full of pictures. One was Pilgrim's Progress, about a man that left his family. It didn't say why. I read considerable in it now and then. The statements was interesting, but tough.
0: In Hollywood terms, the novel has a perfect arc. While Pilgrim's Progress charts the arc of the Christian journey, it's not limited to the Christian experience. Truly, the brilliance of John Bunyan is realized in his astute understanding and the following portrayal of the human journey and condition, as seen through Christian's eyes. Bunyan had a wonderful ear for the rhythms of colloquial speech, and his allegorical characters come to life in dialogue that never fails to advance the narrative. Story is one thing. The simple clarity and beauty of Bunyan's prose is something else. Braided together, style and content unite to make The Pilgrim's Progress a timeless classic.
5: And a terrific job on the production, editing, and storytelling by our own Greg Hengler. And what a story you heard about Pilgrim's Progress. Until 30 years or so ago, this was a staple in every American home. I leave it to you to judge why that might

0: be so. The story of Pilgrim's Progress here on Our American Stories.
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5: From ABC News, I'm Wayne Cabot.
6: It needs to be said that as mayor of the city of Austin, I'm very angry about this.
5: Mayor Kirk Watson angry about ICE shooting a man in a car. Video of a cuffed man with a bullet wound to the back. Brought to a trauma center and transferred to federal custody. Police prevented from accessing the scene. Chief Lisa Davis.
7: This has happened in the city of Austin. The city of Austin deserves answers in what occurred. The mayor's demanding some answers. The city manager wants answers, and we're going to get those. We're going to get all those questions answered.
5: Crowds gathering at the scene to protest what the mayor calls a surge by ICE agents there. A law enforcement source saying the man was from Venezuela illegally. AI competitors America and China are in talks about an AI notification system for potential threats, says Treasury Secretary Scott Bessent. This as Google reveals its AI hacked into three companies.
8: Gemini broke out of its testing environment. A spokesperson for the company says it found public information online and then guest credentials to access websites that it thought were part of the test, but they were real companies. Google says in all three cases, its model did stop. Just this week, OpenAI revealed a series of disturbing incidents where its AI models went rogue. In one case, the model told itself to ignore all developer messages.
5: ABC's Perry Russum. When President Trump comes to New York this week to kick off the UN General Assembly meeting, who will coordinate the media pool coverage? It was supposed to be CNN, but now its credentials don't work. Same for MS Now and Politico. Trump making good on his threat to ban them over coverage he doesn't like. The party of German Chancellor Merz is suffering more losses in state elections. The economy there giving rise to the far-right AfD party. A hunter is charged with killing a Delaware woman that he apparently thought was a deer as she walked through a field Friday at dusk. The victim, 39, the hunter, 74, charged with manslaughter. You're listening to ABC News.
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2: The L.A. County Medical Examiner confirming the death of Presley Gerber, the son of Cindy Crawford, at a rehab facility. He was 27. When he was 15, he was signed on as a model. Scientists all over the world are celebrating last week's unveiled discovery of a new kind of cat, first new feline species in more than 100 years, not only because we have a new cute kitty to admire, but because of what it suggests.
3: New things are just all around us, and with discoveries like the Telkai cat, it gives us more reason to look and protect the environment that they live in as well, so that they also don't go extinct.
2: ABC News geriatric medicine subspecialist Dr. Alan Chang. As of now, there's only one in captivity, a 10-year-old male in Bolivia. A new museum in L.A. is really unlike any you've ever seen before, because its creator is George Lucas. ABC's Chuck Siebertson.
4: An exhibit of the Star Wars story opens the Lucas Museum. On hand for Saturday's grand opening ceremony, Star Wars star Mark Hamill.
5: It's going to be an enormous draw. As much as people want to come to Southern California and to Los Angeles, this is just another reason to make it a destination.
4: Actor-director Ron Howard starred in Lucas's breakout hit American Graffiti.
6: It breaks the mold, and yet in some way it also feels resonant, feels comfortable.
7: It's all about storytelling.
4: L.A. Mayor Karen Bass.
2: By the way, the museum is shaped like a spaceship. Wayne Cabot, ABC News.
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8: Here's your WSGW weatherology forecast. Clouds will stick around through the early morning hours, a low around 53 and breezy. Winds trend a little bit stronger into the day on Monday, a high around 63 and mostly cloudy too. Decreasing clouds Monday night, a low 48 and still windy. Gusty winds remain Tuesday, high in the lower 60s and mostly sunny. Partly cloudy skies Tuesday night, a low in the upper 40s and windy too. And the high in the mid 60s as we look ahead toward Wednesday with mostly sunny skies. 48 our forecast low Wednesday night with some passing clouds. Then for the day on Thursday, mostly sunny as we top out in the upper 60s. A low 47 Thursday night and partly cloudy. I'm meteorologist Regina Cool with the WSGW weatherology forecast. Right now, it's 59 degrees.
9: 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Way back, Antonacci at the fence looking up. Gone!
10: 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WSGW says thank you for being a member of our loyal family of listeners. You call me.

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7: Special attention, Travis County units. ICE is currently in pursuit of a blue Toyota Corolla.
6: Video of the moments following that call provided by Broadcastify showing ICE agents in Austin surrounding a car at a traffic stop. A man inside hunched over the driver's seat. He's heard saying in Spanish he was shot because he did not brake. Later, the man is seen handcuffed while officers cut his shirt, exposing a gunshot wound on his back. Protesters soon gathered, some yelling at the local police, but the mayor, Kirk Watson, wants the people to know.
8: The Austin Police Department was not involved in this incident. The police department did help with the blocking of some of the roads and doing traffic control.
6: Local police being kept away from the scene. The wounded man was taken to a trauma center where he was then transferred into federal custody. Law enforcement telling ABC News the person shot is believed to be a Venezuelan national illegally in the U.S. with a final order of removal. Patrick Clancy told 60 Minutes... The headlines describing his wife as killer mom and baby murderer monster are wrong. It was mental illness, he says, that caused her to kill their three children. Conspiracy theories suggesting he was responsible for the children's deaths are, he says, deeply harmful, calling them a huge distraction from what really matters here, which is perinatal mental health. Patrick Clancy also saying that his youngest son, Callan, didn't die immediately that fatal day, but lived four more days before dying in his arms. Qatar Energy says because of the Hormuz crisis, only a very minute volume of liquefied natural gas is getting through. Iran saying the strait will reopen only when the U.S. pulls back and pays war reparations. Average price for regular gas in the U.S. holding steady Sunday. $4.48 a gallon, says AAA. Diesel, just over $6.50. Gas Buddy saying it's going to go higher. You're listening to ABC News.
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6: ABC's Maggie Rooley spoke with Princess Diana's brother, whose book got a royal rebuke from King Charles. The book says that when he was prince, the king was giddy when his wife Diana died, the palace putting out a rare statement now questioning Charles Spencer's memory, judgment, and reason. His reaction to their reaction?
10: Well, it's not every day you're gaslit by a king, but I was really upset with that because I thought it was very, not only condescending, but not straight. What I said is straight and true. And what did they come back with? That? It doesn't say he didn't say it either. That's what I found interesting.
6: President Trump says the arch he wants built between the Lincoln Memorial and Arlington National Cemetery would be a military complex able to host drones and snipers while storing ammunition. The Pentagon says it has no information beyond the president's statement. Trust in our country's institutions is declining, says German Chancellor Friedrich Merz, his party suffering more losses in state elections there. He says he can't sugarcoat it. Germany, he says, is being actively undermined by radical parties on both the left and the right. Economic struggles have given a lift to the far-right AfD party in Germany. Maybe in these tough times there, this might lift spirits. Clinking of the mugs at Oktoberfest underway this weekend in Munich. A tradition that officially dates back to the 1800s. Millions are coming from all over the world. Wayne Cabot, ABC News.
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11: Here's your WSGW weatherology forecast. Clouds will stick around through the early morning hours, a low around 53 and breezy. Winds trend a little bit stronger into the day on Monday, a high around 63 and mostly cloudy too. Decreasing clouds Monday night, a low 48 and still windy. Gusty winds remain Tuesday, high in the lower 60s and mostly sunny. Partly cloudy skies Tuesday night, a low in the upper 40s and windy too. And the high in the mid-60s as we look ahead toward Wednesday with mostly sunny skies. 48 our forecast low Wednesday night with some passing clouds. Then for the day on Thursday, mostly sunny as we top out in the upper 60s. A low 47 Thursday night and partly cloudy. I'm meteorologist Regina Kuhl with the WSGW weatherology forecast. Right now, it's 58 degrees.
12: 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Way back, Antonacci at the fence looking up. Gone!
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3: From ABC News, I'm Wayne Cabot.
4: It needs to be said that as mayor of the city of Austin, I'm very angry about this.
3: Mayor Kirk Watson angry about ICE shooting a man in a car. Video of a cuffed man with a bullet wound to the back. Brought to a trauma center and transferred to federal custody. Police prevented from accessing the scene. Chief Lisa Davis.
5: This has happened in the city of Austin. The city of Austin deserves answers on what occurred. The mayor's demanding some answers. The city manager wants answers, and we're going to get those. We're going to get all those questions answered.
3: Crowds gathering at the scene to protest what the mayor calls a surge by ICE agents there. A law enforcement source saying the man was from Venezuela illegally. AI competitors America and China are in talks about an AI notification system for potential threats, says Treasury Secretary Scott Bessent. This as Google reveals its AI hacked into three companies.
6: Gemini broke out of its testing environment. A spokesperson for the company says it found public information online and then guest credentials to access websites that it thought were part of the test, but they were real companies. Google says in all three cases, its model did stop. Just this week, OpenAI revealed a series of disturbing incidents where its AI models went rogue. In one case, the model told itself to ignore all developer messages.
3: ABC's Perry Russum. When President Trump comes to New York this week to kick off the UN General Assembly meeting, who will coordinate the media pool coverage? It was supposed to be CNN, but now its credentials don't work. Same for MS Now and Politico. Trump making good on his threat to ban them over coverage he doesn't like. The party of German Chancellor Merz is suffering more losses in state elections. The economy there giving rise to the far-right AfD party. A hunter is charged with killing a Delaware woman that he apparently thought was a deer as she walked through a field Friday at dusk. The victim, 39, the hunter, 74, charged with manslaughter. 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
3: The L.A. County Medical Examiner confirming the death of Presley Gerber, the son of Cindy Crawford, at a rehab facility. He was 27. When he was 15, he was signed on as a model. Scientists all over the world are celebrating last week's unveiled discovery of a new kind of cat, first new feline species in more than 100 years, not only because we have a new cute kitty to admire, but because of what it suggests.
9: New things are just all around us, and with discoveries like the Telkai cat,

0: it gives us more reason to look and protect the environment that they live in as well, so that they also don't go extinct.
1: ABC News geriatric medicine subspecialist Dr. Alan Chang. As of now, there's only one in captivity, a 10-year-old male in Bolivia. A new museum in L.A. is really unlike any you've ever seen before because its creator is George Lucas. ABC's Chuck Siebertson.
2: An exhibit of the Star Wars story opens the Lucas Museum. On hand for Saturday's grand opening ceremony, Star Wars star Mark Hamill.
3: It's going to be an enormous draw. As much as people want to come to Southern California and to Los Angeles, this is just another reason to make it a destination.
2: Actor-director Ron Howard starred in Lucas's breakout hit, American Graffiti.
4: It breaks the mold, and yet, in some way, it also feels resonant, feels comfortable.
5: It's all about storytelling.
2: L.A. Mayor Karen Bass.
1: By the way, the museum is shaped like a spaceship. Wayne Cabot, ABC News.
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7: Here's your WSGW weatherology forecast. Clouds will stick around through the early morning hours, a low around 53 and breezy. Winds trend a little bit stronger into the day on Monday, a high around 63 and mostly cloudy too. Decreasing clouds Monday night, a low 48 and still windy. Gusty winds remain Tuesday, a high in the lower 60s and mostly sunny. Partly cloudy skies Tuesday night, a low in the upper 40s and windy too. Then a high in the mid-60s as we look ahead toward Wednesday with mostly sunny skies. 48 our forecast low Wednesday night with some passing clouds. Then for the day on Thursday, mostly sunny as we top out in the upper 60s. A low 47 Thursday night and partly cloudy. I'm meteorologist Regina Poole with the WSGW weatherology forecast. Right now, it's 57 degrees.
8: 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Way back, Antonacci at the fence looking up. Gone!
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0: And yes, it could be very scary to have one come to your door and rattle your door if you don't understand their nature.
1: All right. Well, we're going to try and delve further into understanding their nature. On the other side, we're also going to open up the phone lines and take questions and comments for Arla Collette Williams, the author of My Life with the Hairy People. And we'll also discuss more about the Star People and the connection between the Star People and Sasquatch. My name is Richard Serrett. 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

0: 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She said, okay. And my problem on my skin went away.
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3: From ABC News, I'm Brian Clark. Another shooting involving ICE, this time in the Texas Capitol.
4: Needs to be said that as mayor of the city of Austin, I'm very angry about this.
3: Mayor Kirk Watson after immigration officials shot a man. ABC's Lionel Moise has more.
5: An investigation into an ICE shooting on the streets of Austin.
6: He shot his.
5: Video shows the moments after the man hunched over in the driver's seat as ICE officers surrounded the car, saying in Spanish he was shot because he did not brake.
3: In the Middle East, Houthi rebels launching new attacks and now claiming virtually all of Yemen's west coast along a critical strait. ABC Steve Ganyard says,
7: as you enter the Red Sea from the Indian Ocean, there's about a 10-mile navigable channel that the Houthis now overlook. And that is where we get about almost $3 trillion and 8 million barrels a day. And so they have this new extraordinary power to threaten not just the Saudis, but global markets.
3: Head of President Trump's summit this week with China's leader, Treasury Secretary Scott Bessent, says the U.S. and China are working on ways to alert one another about artificial intelligence issues.
8: We think that just like with any cross-border activity, that moving from opaque to more transparency between the number one and the number two AI powers in the world, very important.
3: And another AI has gone rogue, this time from Google, says ABC's Perry Russum.
9: Gemini broke out of its testing environment. A spokesperson for the company says it found public information online and then guest credentials to access websites that it thought were part of the test, but they were real companies. Google says in all three cases, its model did stop. Just this week, OpenAI revealed a series of disturbing incidents where its AI models went rogue. In one case, the model told itself to ignore all developer messages.
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3: Supermodel Cindy Crawford and her husband. See, after the death of their son, the family representative confirms Presley Gerber's death at a rehab facility in California. He was 27 years old. New parole hearings are now scheduled for Lyle and Eric Menendez, convicted in the 1989 murders of their parents. Lyle will go before a parole board February 23rd, his brother the following day. Last year, the board denied their request, saying they still posed a risk to public safety. President Trump has some big new plans for the big new arch that he wants built in Washington.
0: It's 25 stories tall, the president wants to make this arch, and it would be at the foot of Arlington National Cemetery, right across the Potomac River from the Lincoln Memorial, off the Memorial Bridge, which connects D.C. and Virginia.
3: ABC Stephen Portnoy says the president also says it will be a, quote, top-grade military complex, complete with spaces for snipers and the ability to launch military drones. As home buyers are being hit with interest rates approaching 7% on 30-year mortgages, they may be getting a little relief from sellers. Redfin data now says the percentage of sellers willing to offer concessions to make a sale rose to 45% in August, the highest in at least 6 years. And all the talk from tech leaders about slowing AI development led to a lawsuit. Four subscribers to AI services sued, arguing the companies making the discussion are breaking antitrust laws.
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0: Here's your WSGW weatherology forecast. Clouds will stick around through the early morning hours, a low around 53 and breezy. Winds trend a little bit stronger into the day on Monday, a high around 63 and mostly cloudy too. Decreasing clouds Monday night, a low 48 and still windy. Gusty winds remain Tuesday, a high in the lower 60s and mostly sunny. Partly cloudy skies Tuesday night, a low in the upper 40s and windy too. And a high in the mid-60s as we look ahead toward Wednesday with mostly sunny skies. 48 our forecast low Wednesday night with some passing clouds. Then for the day on Thursday, mostly sunny as we top out in the upper 60s. A low 47 Thursday night and partly cloudy. I'm meteorologist Regina Cool with the WSGW weatherology forecast. Right now, it's 56 degrees.
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7: From ABC News, Wall Street Now. Markets ended mixed as bond yields rose, the 10-year Treasury climbing from 4.9% to 5%, back to where it was earlier in the week. The Dow lost 97 points. The S&P added 12, and the NASDAQ gained 104 points. Price for a barrel of Brent crude fell to $103, down from $110 earlier in the week. Berkshire Hathaway closed lower after Warren Buffett said that he's giving up his role as chairman of the company. On the losing end of Wall Street, General Motors, which lost 4%, and Qualcomm, which lost 5%. On the winning end, Coinbase Global climbed 11%, and Robinhood Markets added 8%. In a widely expected move, Japan's central bank raised its benchmark interest rate a quarter point to a 31-year high. Anthropic says its AI model Claude is significantly aiding in the development of its own successor. They say it's handling about a quarter of the model research and development under human supervision. Wayne Cabot, ABC News.
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4: 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I know this. But let's look back. In 1970, the news told us that within a decade, big city residents would all need gas masks. By 1985, air pollution would cut sunlight reaching Earth in half. In 2009, Prince Charles, now King Charles, announced we had 96 months to avoid an all-out climate catastrophe. The point is, yes, the danger is real. But the thing we fear most somehow never materializes. Stay up to date with what AI is really doing with my free newsletter at getkim.com. 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
7: A major milestone for The Back Rooms. The low-budget horror hit the $400 million mark at the global box office, becoming A24's highest-grossing movie ever. And Janae Aiko's album West Side Whimsy hit number one on the Billboard 200. Wayne Cabot, ABC News.
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6: 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I'm CJ Miller, and this is Michigan Ag Today News, inviting you to join us for a Holiday Vacations Hawaiian Islands tour hosted by Michigan Ag Today's Eric Pfeiffer in March of 2027. 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Diesel prices are surging to record levels just as farmers are heading into harvest, and that means a double hit for agriculture. Higher costs just to get the crops out of the field, and higher prices for what you're paying at the grocery store.
17: There's just really nothing that looks good in the market right now.
6: That's Patrick DeHaan, senior petroleum analyst with GasBuddy.com.
17: Gasoline and diesel prices are going to continue to advance, so the prognosis is not good.
6: He says the diesel market is being hammered by two separate wars. One between the U.S. and Iran, the other between Russia and Ukraine.
17: That has been, by the way, the reason that diesel has nearly completely disconnected from the broader market. These very effective Ukrainian drone attacks on Russian refineries, it's been so impactful. It's pushed up global diesel prices. It's causing headaches in Russia, and that's

0: why you and I are feeling the pain at the pump, especially because these drone attacks knocking offline refining capacity.
1: DeHaan says the situation could get even worse as conflicts and refinery disruptions also continue in the Middle East.
0: A vital oil pipeline that the Saudis have been using to avoid the Strait of Hormuz could be now shut down for several months. And that is, none of this is good news, but that's about the worst possible news. And all of it is fueling what you and I pay at the pump, especially for diesel.
1: DeHaan says America's refineries have virtually no room for any additional problems.
0: U.S. refineries have been operating at 98% of available capacity, meaning that there is no margin for error.
1: Michigan's statewide average for on-road diesel hit another record Friday at $6.67 a gallon, while off-road diesel is running between $5.55 and $5.80 a gallon. Read the full story at MichiganAgToday.com.
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1: Looking back at how the grain markets performed Friday, we check in now with Andy Eubank and with Brian Basting with Advanced Trading. They spoke during the middle of trade Friday afternoon.
8: It is a sell-off to end the week, and the downside leader has been the upside leader for the most part during the course of the week, and that's soybean futures. But the meal market fell off, Brian, and that led to some long liquidation in the bean market.
9: Yeah, the meal market had been on a tear, as it were, here this week. We're looking at nearby meal futures on Thursday closed the highest level since July of 2024. So over 2 years, high was made there. I think we're seeing end of the week liquidation, some profit taking here. We'll get the commitment of traders report Friday afternoon, but I anticipate that report to show a long position by the managed money was added this week. And so we continue to see that be a ingredient to the upside, as it were, for both corn, soybeans, and now meal. So I think we're seeing some profit taking to wrap up the week here. And as you said, that spilled over into beans as we wrap up a week. And I think we're starting to see maybe just a little bit of harvest pressure in some areas and producers rewarding the market with some sales off the combine. But again, it's very, very early in harvest to say that's a definite trend, but maybe some from pre-hedging ahead of the weekend too.
1: And that's Brian Basting with Advanced Trading. Settlements from Friday, December corn down 3 cents at 527.5. March corn also 3 cents lower, 541.5. November soybeans dropping 16.25 to 1303.5. January beans 17 cents lower at 1320, and December wheat falling 12.75 to 714.5. In the livestock markets Friday, October live cattle 27 cents higher at 215.92, but October lean hogs down 80 cents to close at 78.10. 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
17: 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We have all the early apples that have already started, which is lovely. Grapes are also going, so California grape season is well underway. We're actually towards more of the end of that season. And then you're right, we get into the traditional fall fruits, which is all the apples and pears. My favorite in fall are Asian pears. 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They eat more like an apple. 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There's a lot of different varieties, but they're super juicy and crisp, and each variety has very different flavor. And then later as we get into fall, in a few weeks, we'll start seeing persimmons and pomegranates as well. So there's so much at this time of year. It really is bountiful in the fall.
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14: Welcome to a Monday. Yes, a Monday on the calendar is the final day of summer. How's that for a Monday? You are with Charlie and Mike as we're getting the morning team show started on WSW. We're at 5:30. Temperature is 56. Only a few degrees to add on to that. And be prepared for a breeze coming out of the northeast. Started coming in yesterday, and it's going to continue the next few days, so that breeze will give you a fall feel. Mike Avery's ready to go with his Outdoor Magazine Minute, early Fox Business Report, early sports notes, all on the way. As we like to say, everything's in place and all set and ready to go, so let's get going. We start in the WSGW newsroom. Here's Mike Percha.
18: Thank you, Charlie. Good morning, everyone. An investigation is underway after a rollover crash on northbound U.S. 127 near Harrison Road turned deadly Thursday morning. The Gratiot County Sheriff's Office says a 32-year-old man from Ashley was driving when he lost control of his vehicle, causing it to roll and come to a rest in the median. He was taken to My Michigan Health in Alma, where he later died from his injuries. Investigators say narcotics may have been a factor in the crash. City crews in Saginaw will be doing utility work on West Genesee Avenue this week. Work will take place between Harry and Brenner Streets, requiring the road to be closed starting this morning until this Friday afternoon. During this time, all lanes of West Genesee Avenue will be closed to through traffic. Again, that is between Harry and Brenner Streets. From this morning until Friday afternoon, please follow the posted detour or find an alternate route if possible. The Midland Business Alliance has received a 2026 Excellence in Economic Development Silver Award from the International Economic Development Council for its talent recruitment video series. The award will be presented at the council's annual conference in New Orleans this October. Jason Story, the Alliance's Director of Talent Initiatives, worked on the video series along with the group's Talent X Committee with the organization's broader economic development portfolio. Alongside the videos, the Alliance has also developed a companion resource called the Talent Recruitment Toolkit, Recruiting the Career and the Community. That's designed to help local employers use the videos throughout the hiring process, from job postings through relocation and onboarding. The toolkit includes recruitment language, video assets, community connections, and relocation resources aimed at helping prospective employees and their families picture building a life in Midland. WSGW News Time, 5:32.
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0: more tired than ever before. Here is Tony Ortiz.
1: The report commissioned by the Centers for Disease Control and Prevention revealed that 71.5% of Americans admit that they're feeling consistently tired and fatigued on at least three of the five typical workdays in a week. The report revealed that Gen Z reported frequent fatigue the most, followed by Gen X. Meanwhile, women, according to the survey, felt more tired on average than men did. The number one reason for all of that fatigue? Most Americans admit that they're limited and bored with their current jobs, leading to a lack of excitement and a sense of dread, which translates into frequent fatigue. A lack of sleep was the number two reason for being tired, followed by getting older and symptoms of depression. By the way, Mondays were the day that most respondents say they felt the most tired, followed by Wednesdays, Thursdays, and Sundays. I'm Tony Ortiz for the Michigan News Network.
2: Monday? Really?
0: I was going to say any day ending in Y. Was the one thing, though, like, nice. It was something that kind of seemed confusing, though. What is the top reason for being fatigued? Is a lack of excitement about your job or being bored at your job, which leads to dread?
3: So if that's the case, perhaps you might need to find a different job. I mean, to your point, if dread is the ultimate, well, here we are on a Monday. As long as you're with your morning team, we'll keep you wide awake and ready to rock every day. 5:37 is the time on WSGW. Let's rock the weather forecast. Yeah, I mentioned going into the news, this is the final full day of summer, you know. Yep, fall falls tomorrow. Don't know if that means anything in the forecast. Let's find out. We have WNEM First Alert meteorologist Matthew Mondro.
4: For this brand new week, we are definitely tracking some more fall-like conditions in the forecast, and this is very fitting because the first day of fall is tomorrow. On Tuesday, we have a mostly cloudy sky for today, partly cloudy on Tuesday, and then Wednesday we have a very small chance for a couple of stray showers. Otherwise, skies will be a little bit sunnier towards the end of the week. We are tracking essentially dry weather this entire week too, other than that very small chance of showers on Wednesday. Now we'll have a steady climb with our temperatures through this week as well, so while we only have a high of about 61 for today, we'll slowly climb back towards 70 by the upcoming weekend, but the humidity will stay low for the entire week, overnight lows into the 40s, so no doubt going through this week, it's going to feel a lot more like the change of seasons is getting underway. So again, looking much drier for this week. If you have plans later this week as well, say around Friday for Friday Night Lights, or if you have some upcoming weekend plans, so far everything is looking pretty good weather-wise. From the First Alert Weather Center, I'm meteorologist Matthew Mondro.
3: All right, we got ourselves with a steady barometer, 3018. Your wind is out of the northeast at 6, and we show 56 degrees at WSGW. Your connection to the Great Lakes Bay region, your connection to the world. When it comes to extra weather messages, it looks like a couple of beach hazard statements that we have going on, and that would be for actually the Lake Huron side, our side, instead of the usual Lake Michigan side. And a couple of spots in the UP. For those who are still looking to do some stuff on the water, I'm guessing if you're doing anything in the water these days, it's going to be in a boat. It's not going to be actually in the water. But maybe you're braver than I am. Other than that, things seem okay and quiet on your Monday. Let's hope that's how they are. As we're getting things going for you with WSGW and you together with your morning team show. And we'll get together with checking out what's going on this day historically. And your wake-up song for you, too, on the way next.
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3: 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Get that done before you know what comes after the season of autumn that starts tomorrow. And I believe the autumnal equinox is 8:05 in the evening. So I guess you could say we'll still have a day of summer, but it'll feel more like fall, especially with the breeze. Breeze that actually seemed to start blowing in yesterday. Northeast breeze the next several days in that 10 to 15 range and gusts going to 25. We're not there right now, but that'll be what's going on the bulk of the day. No, not going to say anything about wind chill. I'll just say that it's going to feel touch on the cool side. But, you know, should we not be surprised by that? You know, the normal high temperature for September the 21st is 72. So we're about 10 degrees off that. That's how it's going to be the next several days. 542 on WSGW for our early morning listeners, especially those that start with us maybe even before the morning team show is on the air at 5:30. Just a reminder that our regular America in the Morning program that we have featured for many, many, many, many, many, many, many years has ended. It was not our choice. The network decided to end the program. So now between 5 and 5:30, we're featuring our ABC News report, your weatherology update, and we'll get you caught up with a business report from the Wall Street Now report from ABC. An ABC Entertainment Report, Kim Commando Digital Update, Michigan Farm Ag News for our early morning farm report, plus a healthy living tip for you, too. We'll feature that for you now between 5 and 5:30, then on to your morning team show as regular. So that's what's happening for those that might, again, be early listeners and hearing something a little different this morning. Again, the network itself that produced the America in the Morning show, no longer producing. 5:43 on WSGW. So, yeah, it's a Monday, and you got a September 21st calendar date, 264th day of 2026. Let's find out what's happening this date in history. It was way back in 1898, on September 21st, that a letter was written to the New York Sun from little 8-year-old Virginia O'Hanlon. And yes, if you know your history, it caused an editorial response titled, "Yes, Virginia, there is a Santa Claus." That was in September of 1898. 1922, when President Warren Harding signed the Lodge Fish Resolution. This is 1922, mind you. It was a

congressional resolution endorsing the creation of a Jewish state in Palestine. This date, 1955, Yankee Stadium in New York, a big sports highlight. Heavyweight boxer Rocky Marciano completed his undefeated professional boxing career. He knocked out Archie Moore in the ninth round of their title fight. And sticking with a little sports theme, this date, 1970, when Monday Night Football made its debut on ABC. Anyone remember who played? I didn't think so. Browns beat the Jets 31-21. And, of course, there'll be a Monday Night Football tonight, since it is Monday. Some of the birthdays that we note today, we have author and comedian Fannie Flagg, who's 85. TV and film producer Jerry Bruckheimer is 83. Guitarist Don Felder from the Eagles is 79. Author Stephen King, 79. Actor Bill Murray, 76. Actor, comedian Dave Coulier is 67. Actor David James Elliott, 66. Actor Rob Morrow, 64. Actor Cheryl Hines, 61. Country singer Faith Hill, 59. Drummer Tyler Stewart is 59. Actor and talk show host Ricky Lake is 58. Although I think her talk show ended, didn't it? Actor Billy Porter is 57. Actor Rob Benedict, 56. Actor Alfonso Ribeiro is 55. Actor Luke Wilson is 55. TV personality Nicole Richie is 45. Actor Maggie Grace is 43. Actor Ryan Guzman, 39 years old today. It is a Monday. It's September 21, day 264. Of 2026. All right, wake up song time. Or is it your end of day song or your middle of day song? It's a Monday. Having fun with instrumental songs here in the year of 2026. And we'll have one for you this morning that is based on a TV theme. Some say it is the most famous, most loved TV theme of all time. Although the song that we're playing for you, while it was the hit song, I mean, it actually charted number four. It's a cover version of the TV theme. They didn't do the TV theme. They covered the theme. And I'm talking about The Ventures, taking you back to 1969.

0: had a Hawaii 5-0 theme. Originally done, composed, and the actual theme on the show by Morton Stevens. But the Ventures, with their great guitar work, extended it a little bit and had a hit release of the single. Again, charted at number 4 in 1969. Here's a fun instrumental for you this morning. Mike Avery time on WSW, the Outdoor Magazine Minute, brought to you by Northwoods Wholesale Outlets. It is 5:48.
1: Hi, this is Mike Avery with another Outdoor Magazine Minute. The Michigan deer season is just around the corner, and hunters across the state are getting ready.
2: We'd be more than willing to talk to people. 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
1: It used to be illegal to use a dog to recover a wounded deer in Michigan, but not anymore, and a group called the Michigan Deer Track and Hounds is taking advantage of that.
2: Yeah, we're trying to add more trackers when we can. We like to be able to respond to a hunter in need. We try to get people to the hunter that needs some help as soon as possible.
1: More coming up tomorrow.
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6: Good morning for Michigan News Source. I'm David Barr. Three men acquitted in the 2020 plot to kidnap Governor Gretchen Whitmer have filed lawsuits against the FBI, Michigan State Police, the Village of Elk Rapids, Attorney General Dana Nessel, and others. Michael Null of Plainwell, William Null of Shelbyville, and Eric Molitor of Cadillac were accused of assisting in the plot to kidnap Whitmer from her vacation home in northern Michigan. All three were later acquitted of charges in September of 2023. Most classes at Michigan State will be held online today as the school continues to feel the effects of a campus-wide power outage that lasted for several hours on Saturday and led to the cancellation of many events. Power has been restored to most of the campus after a central connection point at TB Simon Power Plant failed. Heating and cooling systems are taking additional time to be fully restored. Grand Rapids-based Meritage Hospitality Group has filed for Chapter 11 bankruptcy. Katie Hyde has details.
7: The company operates 314 Wendy's restaurants in 15 states, along with one Bojangles location and its Morning Bell brunch restaurants. Meritage cited ongoing financial pressure across the Wendy's brand, including declining sales, high beef prices, and marketing problems. The company says its restaurants will remain open and its roughly 9,000 employees will continue to be paid during the bankruptcy process. I'm Katie Hyde for Michigan News Source.
6: And one of Michigan's longtime conservation officers is getting some well-deserved recognition. The Michigan Department of Natural Resources named conservation officer Carter Woodwick the 2025 Shikar Safari Michigan Wildlife Officer of the Year. The DNR said the honor reflects Woodwick's exceptional 10-year career, most of which he spent patrolling Allegan County. David Barr, Michigan News Source.
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9: I'm Jerry Willis, and this is the Fox Business Report. It was a mixed week for the major averages as investors worry about rising bond yields and oil prices. The Dow and S&P 500 closing lower for the week, while the tech-heavy NASDAQ posted a weekly gain. Last week, investors digested a Fed rate hike, which arrived for the first time in 3 years, and central bankers signaled another hike could be coming later this year. In addition, AI slowdown calls are keeping the tech outlook uncertain. As far as the direction of the market moving forward, Kenny Polcari of Slate Stone Wealth says,
10: I think we're going to pull back. I do think we're going to have some volatility going into the midterms. And then I think at the end of the year, we're going to end right about where we are. 7,800-ish is my target on the year-end S&P number. I know there are other guys that still have 8,000 or 8,200. I think some of them have adjusted downward a little bit.
9: That's your Fox Business Report. I'm Hillary Barsky, invested in you.
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0: 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First Alert meteorologist Matthew Mondro. It's 5:56.
13: Overall, some pretty quiet weather as we go through this week, and definitely more of a fall-like week weather-wise. We'll have a mostly cloudy sky today, then partly cloudy on Tuesday, which is the first day of fall. Also partly cloudy on Wednesday with a small chance of a stray shower. Other than that, on Wednesday, it's a very dry week. We'll just have breezy conditions today, tomorrow, and on Wednesday. Highs in the lower 60s early this week, eventually approaching 70 by the weekend. From the First Alert Weather Center, I'm meteorologist Matthew Mondro.
0: Barometer is steady, 3018. Your wind is about 6 miles from the northeast. Temp is 56 at WSGW. 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
0: All right, got that Up to the Hour, Up to the Minute Sports on WSGW at 5:58. Tigers and White Sox yesterday, after a nearly four-hour rain delay, game that started at about 6 o'clock. The White Sox beat our Tigers team 8-1. Troy Melton started Unfortunately, he only lasted 3 2/3 innings, giving up 4 runs at that point. But more importantly, he left the game with forearm tightness and soreness. So he's probably done for the season. Only 6 games left anyway, but he won't get a final start. Don't know what's going on with him. Waiting to hear more today. Tigers have been mathematically eliminated from the playoffs, by the way. Tigers and Nationals start a series at Comerica Park tonight. 6:15 broadcast on WSW 790 AM. River Ryan makes his major league debut for our Tiger team tonight. Detroit Red Wings, no. Red Wings preseason schedule starts tonight. The Wings will be playing at Columbus. You're tracking football from yesterday. Our Lions opponents, the Packers and Vikings, were both winners yesterday. It's up to the hour, and you're up to the minute sports on WSGW. With news coming up next, it's 5:59.
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21: From ABC News, I'm Brian Clark. Global conflicts loom at this week's United Nations General Assembly. One of them, the war in Iran, where the U.S. military actions lasted for more than 200 days. ABC's Karen Hwaz, more on President Trump's most recent comments.
22: The president says he's in deciding mode on Iran, weighing 3 options: wiping Iran out, letting them rot economically, or making a deal. In his words, my question is, if and when do I blow the entire nation up?
21: President will host China's Xi Jinping at the White House this week. On Sunday, Treasury Secretary Scott Bessent met with China's vice premier and said AI security was a top issue.
23: The U.S. has proposed that we have a notification mechanism between the two countries.
21: He said it would be used for incidents that involve national security relating to AI, and that the two sides agreed to meet again. Latest violence involving ICE agents occurred in Austin, Texas, Sunday. A Venezuelan man was shot by at least one ICE agent, and now local leaders are demanding transparency.
24: Wilbur Rafael Garces Perez is thought to have been delivering DoorDash when he was stopped and shot by ICE agents. The Department of Homeland Security says the 28-year-old is in the country illegally, was tagged for deportation.
25: As mayor of the city of Austin, I'm very angry about this.
24: Kirk Watson wants local police involved in the investigation.
25: A person being shot on the streets of Austin by someone purporting to be law enforcement, particularly when it's ICE.
24: Garces Perez was treated for a gunshot wound to the torso and turned over to ICE. Jim Ryan, ABC News.
21: It's Yom Kippur, the holiest day of the year in Judaism, and a police officer was shot outside of a synagogue in Ontario, Canada last night. Authorities have not detailed a motive, but the gunman said to be in life-threatening condition in a hospital. That synagogue is closed today for services. 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
0: Oreo says, come 2027, it's going to relaunch. Is this going to be an Oreo uh-oh? I don't know. We'll have to investigate this coming up at 6:20 on WSGW. With you and your morning team here of Charlie and Mike and Jonathan, it's 6:05. High today, 61. That's about 10 degrees off the normal high. Clouds and a northeast breeze you might be feeling too. Right now it's 54. Sports, still. Tiger season is officially stick the fork in it because it's done. Kim Commando at 6:25 talking about your property tax appeal. Let artificial intelligence help you appeal your property taxes. News continues into the WSW newsroom. Here's Mike Percha.
7: Thank you, Charlie. Good morning, everyone. A blood alcohol level of 0.257, more than three times the legal limit in Michigan, is what prosecutors say a 71-year-old Saginaw man had when he rear-ended a state police vehicle stopped at a red light on Dixie Highway near I-75 in Bridgeport Township. Michigan lists a BAC of 0.17 or more as super drunk. MLive reports the crash happened around 6:50 p.m. July 14th, with neither the trooper nor the man hurt. Records show he had prior related convictions from 2009, 2017, and 2024. Troopers arrested him at the scene, and he was held at the Saginaw County Jail overnight before releasing him the next morning. On September 8th, prosecutors issued warrants charging him with a third offense drunk driving, a felony carrying up to 5 years, along with a misdemeanor open container charge. He has yet to be arraigned on the charges. Animal control in Genesee County is asking for help caring for surviving sheep and goats found neglected at an abandoned property in the 7,000 block of Jennings Road. WJRT-TV reports detectives and animal control responded to a tip on Saturday where they found animals living with rotting hay and no water. No owners occupied the land. Remains of other animals believed to have starved were also found at the scene. Authorities are continuing to search for those responsible, and officials say anyone who abuses, neglects, tortures, or starves an animal will be held accountable. Anyone able to help care for these surviving animals is asked to contact the Genesee County Animal Control. The City of Midland will offer fall free yard waste collection starting October 5th through the remainder of 2026 yard waste collection season. During this free period, 60-cent bag stickers and annual yard waste bin stickers are not required. Residents are asked to refrain from raking leaves into the street until bulk curbside collection begins in later October. Curbside collection of leaves will begin after significant leaf fall has occurred citywide, which is typically later in the month. Weekly yard waste is collected in craft paper compost bags or 95-gallon yard waste bins on regular refuse collection days. Yard waste includes grass clippings, leaves, garden waste, small twigs, and branches. More information can be found at cityofmidlandmi.gov/leaf collection. Waldo Avenue between Mark Twain Drive and Whitewood Drive in Midland will remain closed through October 9th for work related to the Lawrence Drive, Sweetbriar Drive, and Waldo Avenue stormwater improvement projects. Through traffic on Waldo will continue to be detoured via Ashman, Swede Avenue, and Wheeler Street. Motorists are reminded to drive with caution when accessing a destination within the construction zone. The stormwater improvement projects includes a full street reconstruction and stormwater pipe improvements on Lawndale Drive from Lambrose to Canterbury Street. The northern segment of Sweetbriar Terrace to Highbrook Drive and Waldo Avenue, and from Mark Twain Drive to Whitewood Drive. The work is designed to increase stormwater pipe capacity and improve flood resiliency in the city. Five Bay County entrepreneurs split nearly $12,000 in seed money last Wednesday after pitching their businesses at the annual Business by the Bay Pitch Competition. The event, hosted by the Michigan Small Business Development Center at John Glenn High School's auditorium, had finalists present before a panel of judges and a public audience. Kelly Majewski of Sheer Comfort took first place in $5,000, followed by Lindsay Gotham of Compassionate Moves, and more in second, earning $3,500, with Victoria Ross of Ross Media Company placed third for $1,500. Matt Ellister of Osgood Wedding and Events Venue took fourth, and Josh Rogner of Bay City Dynamics took the fifth position. Gotham also won the audience-voted fan favorite award, worth an additional $200, decided by ballots purchased at the door. WSGW News Time, 610.
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7: I'm 6'11". Michigan health officials are warning about the growing recreational use of nitrous oxide. The gas has legitimate medical and culinary uses, but health officials say using it to get high can cause serious problems. Larger canisters and tanks now available in stores and online allow people to use more of the gas for longer periods. Michigan reported 47 nitrous oxide injuries last year, up from just 10 in 2019. Officials say 2026 is on track to surpass that number. Parents are expressing new concerns about the safety of their children on their way to and from school. Here is AutoBeat reporter Jeff Gilbert.
10: The Governor's Highway Safety Association surveying parents about close calls their students may have had on the way to or from school. The association's Adam Snyder says the results are startling.
11: Almost half of parents of a child who rides the school bus say their kid has had a close call with a dangerous driver near a school bus or school zone. That's absolutely unacceptable and staggering.
10: Snyder says the study shows parents want more accountability for those who don't stop for school buses and those who speed in school zones. Jeff Gilbert, the Michigan News Network.
7: The Northern Michigan University, a board of trustees, has approved a balanced budget despite an anticipated deficit. The decline in enrollments and surge in health care costs left the university with an anticipated $8 million shortfall. They say, though through proactive strategic planning, student services and academic programming will not be interrupted. And Charlie, Gen Z workers, those born between the mid-1990s and early 2010s, believe changing employers could offer greater salary potential than staying. That's according to a new survey by Robert Half. Here's a VP Director of Permanent Services, Jeff Sokolowski.
12: We found that over half, or 55%, are actively planning to seek out a new job and achieve that before the end of this year, which is significantly important because it's up 32%. Compared to a year ago today.
7: Soskolowski says the top reasons Gen Z workers are looking for a new job are better benefits and perks, career advancement opportunities, feeling underpaid based on their skill set.
0: And so said every other generation before Gen Z.
7: Yeah.
0: I think it might be the focus for that generation, but it's happened all the time. Mike, thank you. On WSGW, we're at 614. Let's do the weather forecast here. It is WNEM First Alert meteorologist Matthew Mondro.
13: Some pretty quiet weather as we say goodbye to summer this week. Hello to fall on Tuesday. Tuesday is the autumnal equinox, so we are tracking some very fall-like weather for most of the week. Mostly cloudy with a high of 61 for today and 63 and partly cloudy for tomorrow. Wednesday will be partly cloudy. Also could see a very stray shower. Outside of that, we do have dry weather for this entire week. A little bit sunnier towards the end of the week with temps also approaching 70 by the upcoming weekend. Really, the only thing to note is just some breezy weather for today, tomorrow, and Wednesday. We'll have a northeasterly wind. Some of those wind gusts could reach 25 to 30 miles per hour. Wind should be a little bit lighter by Thursday and Friday as well. From the First Alert Weather Center, I'm meteorologist Matthew Mondro.
0: It's a steady barometer, 3023. Wind is northeast about 5, but we have some gusts going into that 10-15 range. It is northeast, so you're going to kind of feel that cool breeze. 54 at WSGW, your connection to the Great Lakes Bay region, your connection to the world. 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
5: 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Hello, fall. Yes, it's it.
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0: Checking out sports on WSGW. It's 6:16. Not much to check out with our Tigers, unfortunately. In fact, the Tigers are officially checked out of the 2026 season. White Sox 8, Tigers 1 after a nearly four-hour rain delay. If you tune in for Tigers baseball at 1:45, we didn't start the broadcast till 6 o'clock. Troy Melton, 3 2/3 innings of four-run baseball, four hits, three walks, four strikeouts. He was struggling. Maybe it's because when he left the game in the fourth inning, he did so because he was experiencing some forearm tightness and soreness. Don't know anything more than that. He's done for the season. There's only six games left in the season anyway, but he won't get a final start. Tigers only had six hits. Eduardo Valencia had three of those. Tigers left 10 men on base, went 1-for-7 with runners in scoring position. And that one was a sacrifice fly by Max Clark. That was in the eighth inning. So just tough day all around. Tigers have been mathematically eliminated from the playoffs for 2026. Although, haven't made the playoffs the past couple of years. Tigers will begin the final six games of the season. It's a six-game homestand. The first three games against the Washington Nationals starting tonight, 6:15, broadcast on WSGW 790 AM with River Ryan making his major league debut. He's one of the pitchers that came over, one of the players, a pitcher that came over in the Tarek Skubal trade. Lions, of course, were off yesterday, so we don't have a score. We had that losing score from last Thursday. Lions next host the Jets this coming Sunday, but we track our Lions division opponents, the Packers and Vikings and Bears. Packers beat the Jets in overtime, 20-17. The Vikings beat the Bears, 9-3. The bigger news for the Bears is quarterback Caleb Williams being helped off the field and then carried off on a cart to the locker room. Some type of what's believed to be now a hamstring injury. But the question is, to the extent of what the injury is, we don't know. Some more testing will be done. Maybe we'll know more today. If you're engaged in the Sunday night football game last night, you had to go to overtime for that. The Chiefs beat the Colts 33-30. The Red Wings begin preseason play tonight. They're going to be skating at Columbus. On the PGA Tour, Jacob Bridgman wins by two. On the Champions Tour, Zach Johnson wins by two. Your sports on WSGW at 6:19. Oreo says it plans to relaunch itself in 2027. What does that mean? Let's see if we can't find out next.

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3: Launch. You start to wonder, uh-oh, what is going on? Are they going to do something to the original? Some kind of update going on? And then you hear it's from Mondelez involving one of its most famous products, Oreo. You don't mess with the Oreo, or do you? Charlie, Mike, Jonathan, and you here on WSGW. It is 6:21.
4: I was about to ask, how hard is it to mess with Oreos? But after all the flavors they've come out with, it seems pretty easy to mess with Oreos.
3: They've been doing it for a long time. This, though, apparently has nothing to do with the cookie itself, if I'm understanding correctly. This came out just last week. An executive for Mondelez International, the producer of Oreo, says the company is planning a relaunch of the Oreo brand, including changes to the packaging and more offerings to hit more price points, and in some cases, new formulas that will result in better labels. Wow. Heart be still. I don't know if I've ever heard a major announcement talking about packaging.
4: And new formulas to make better labels?
3: Yeah. What does that mean? They found a new digital artist?
4: They can call them vegan or something? I don't know.
3: Although I am intrigued by this, though. I do have to say. They did say more offerings to hit more price points.
4: That is interesting.
3: So are you going to offer them a little cheaper?
4: You can get a single Oreo.
3: Yeah. They're going to be
4: very inexpensive.
3: Priced individually. Oreo says it's a brand that we want to relaunch in 2027. It's a 360-degree relaunch. It's more than a logo change. We're going to improve the packaging of Oreo and, again, aim to hit more price points to provide Oreos accessible through different channels.
4: I am in favor of this. The packaging needs improvement because when I open a package of Oreos and the whole house can hear as I'm pulling, trying to get my fingers around an Oreo, I don't need everybody knowing what I'm doing.
5: And they all come stampeding, it's Oreo time!
4: Yeah, exactly.
3: Can I have one?
4: No. Keep them for myself.
5: Do you like those front opening packages?
3: Well, kind of those resealable ones where you pull it up? Yeah.
5: You got the tab, you gotta pull it up.
4: Well, that's the one that like rips open very loudly.
3: I appreciate the concept. But to your point, trying to dig into the sides of those sometimes is a little difficult.
4: Yeah.
3: Maybe that's what they're working on. They say better packaging. Maybe finding a way to reseal them a little bit more effectively and keep them more fresh. I don't know. We'll have to wait till 2027. Did you know, though, by the way, I didn't realize this, Oreo is a $5 billion global revenue source, estimating that about 60 billion Oreo cookies are sold each year. That's a lot of Oreo.
5: Yeah. Well, milk is sold around the world, and Oreo is milk's favorite cookie.
4: That's right.
3: Milk needs a cookie. They are still, by the way, kind of a little side note. Remember we talked about this back in August, and it's still going on. Oreo offering those three limited edition flavor tastings going on right now. That's kind of part of this announcement. Oh, and by the way, as long as we're talking about the relaunch, remember that our contest is going on. And I put a link up on the Morning Team page. This is where you have a chance to try the new flavors. Oreo banana pudding cookie, the Oreo deep fried cookie, and the Oreo chicken and waffles cookie, which to all of us, that one sounded kind of like, ugh.
4: I heard from someone who tried the chicken and waffles deep fried. And I heard the chicken and waffles just kind of tasted like maple syrup. And the deep-fried was weird.
3: I mean, unless you're going to the county fair and getting a deep fried Oreo, are you really getting a deep fried Oreo?
4: No,
3: I don't know.
5: My brother-in-law is stationed in the Air Force in Okinawa, and my mother-in-law brought back Oreos from there, and they're just plain Oreos, but they were packaged in a glass jar.
4: Oh,
3: that would be interesting.
4: You could just fill it up with milk.
3: Automatically dip. What's the price point of a glass jar? It has to be something a little bit more than the packaging we're paying
4: Maybe
3: for.
4: Maybe that's what they mean when they say they're accommodating new price points. They're pushing it up.
5: Or it's going to be converted into yen.
3: Yeah. Well, be prepared. Come 2027, if you're an Oreo fan, there's a relaunch. But apparently it's packaging, price point, and labeling, not the cookie itself. Kim Commando's coming up. Your property tax assessment. Kim says artificial intelligence can help you with your appeal. That's coming up next.
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3: Coming off a weekend on a Monday, where we don't have a Detroit Lions review because the Lions didn't play yesterday. Final summer weekend. do anything like summer fun as much as the weather might have allowed. Whew. We had a fall weekend before the season of fall even officially hits tomorrow. A little bit of that coming up for you, WSW. Your morning team of you and Charlie and Mike and Jonathan. Weekend weather kind of continues today. A high of just 61 with a northeast breeze. It's 54. 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Here's Mike Percha.
5: Thank you, Charlie. Good morning, everyone. Saginaw County's Chief Assistant Prosecutor, Blair Stevenson, says a 39-year-old man will not face charges over a Facebook post allegedly threatening Saginaw Mayor Brenda Moore, after prosecutors determined the post did not meet statutory requirements for a criminal charge. MLive reports the post, shared the morning of September 15th, tagged Moore's Facebook page and referenced her death, and came 3 days after the man posted separately about retrieving a gun from his safe. Moore reported the post to police, who had since given her additional protection. The man remains wanted on a separate, unrelated warrant issued June 24th, charging him with malicious destruction of property under $200, which is a 93-day misdemeanor, stemming from an allegation he spray-painted graffiti on a pavilion at SVRC Marketplace on South Washington Avenue in March. A driver was hospitalized Friday morning after suffering a medical emergency behind the wheel, sending their car into a building. That's according to the Clio Police Department. Witnesses told officers the driver was attempting to park in front of Advanced Physical Therapy located in the 300 block of South Mill Street when the emergency occurred, causing the vehicle to unintentionally accelerate over the sidewalk and into the building. Genesee County Central Dispatch received the call at about 10:55 that morning, and officers arrived around 2 minutes later. Nobody was injured as a result of the crash itself, according to police, though the driver did receive treatment at the scene before being taken to a hospital for further care. Midland City Hall is closing its Ellsworth Street entrance from September 21st this morning until October 9th for a scheduled sidewalk replacement project. During this time, residents should enter City Hall through the Larkin Street parking lot entrance. The project will also close the Ellsworth Street entrance to the County Services Building at 220 West Ellsworth. During the closure, residents can access that building through the Buttles Street parking lot entrance. The night drop box located at City Hall's Ellsworth Street entrance will be inaccessible for the duration of the project. Residents can deposit payments in the temporary payment drop box located near the ballot drop box at the Larkin Street entrance. Any further questions can be directed to 989-837-3315. The Anderson Enrichment Center in Saginaw is hosting a free exhibit of water media artwork called Inspired Moments, running October 6th through the 15th. The show features work from the Saginaw Area Water Media Artists, which is a nonprofit organization formed in 1997 with more than 50 members across five counties, ranging from career artists to beginning hobbyists. An opening reception will run from 5 to 7 p.m. on the 6th, giving visitors a chance to meet with artists. Some original unframed artwork will be available for purchase during the reception, with cash or checks only. Outside the reception, exhibition hours run from 9 a.m. to 3 p.m. Monday through Friday. The show is being presented by the Saginaw Arts and Enrichment Commission. More than 30 Michigan breweries are set to gather in downtown Bay City's Winona Park for the Hop Riot Beer Festival, October 3rd. General admission will open at 1 p.m. running through 5 p.m., tickets priced at $30. That includes 5 tasting tickets and a commemorative glass. VIP tickets are $45 and limited to the first 200 buyers, including early entry at noon, along with the same tasting tickets, glass, and an official festival t-shirt. Beyond the beer, attendees can sample Michigan-made cider, seltzers, and wine, along with live music in the park. 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
2: 635. Visible progress in the construction of Michigan's largest AI data center. Here is Luke Sloan with the story.
3: Two of the three massive data center buildings being built in Saline Township by developer Related Digital for Oracle and OpenAI now have completely finished exteriors, with the progress easily visible to people driving by on Michigan Ave. The company says construction workers have recently surpassed 1 million hours working at the site. The $16 billion project began last winter, celebrated with a formal groundbreaking featuring Governor Whitmer in June. The project has supported more than 4,000 jobs. State environmental regulators have scheduled a hearing next month on a request from the data center to discharge treated wastewater into the Saline River. Related Digital has also recently bought neighboring Rustic Glen Golf Course, but says there are no plans to redevelop the property. Luke Sloan for the Michigan News Network.
2: The man who was allegedly having a mental health crisis is in custody after police say he stabbed and killed a woman in Detroit. Police say the incident happened near downtown, the downtown Chipotle on Woodward Avenue around 2:30 yesterday afternoon. Commander Matthew Fulgenzi says investigators believe she was on a work break when the man approached her. Then they say the man was arrested, a suspect in his 40s, and believe the attack was random. The victim, identified as 34-year-old Jaquia Wicks, was pronounced dead at a local hospital. She was the mother of a 15-year-old girl. A GoFundMe page has been set up for funeral expenses. Police in Detroit are also confirming a 13-year-old boy shot himself Sunday afternoon while playing with a gun, which happened on the city's east side at a home. That's where the victim found the gun inside. The boy was last listed in stable condition. The investigation is ongoing. It's currently unknown who the gun belongs to and who is inside the home at the time. Charlie, GM has reversed course on a controversial decision involving technology in its vehicles. Here's Autobeat reporter Jeff Gilbert.
4: GM showing off a new interface for its big pickups, which includes Android Auto and Apple CarPlay. Now, the company had already eliminated those in its EVs and had planned to phase them out of the rest of its lineup. GM says it listens to its customers and has been working closely with Apple and Google. The company not saying whether it will return Android Auto and Apple CarPlay to its EVs. Jeff Gilbert for the Michigan News Network.
5: 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How about the customers that say, hey, we'd like less expensive vehicles?
2: Yeah.
5: Let's see him respond to that. It's 638 on WSGW. Mike, thanks. Weather forecast. What do we have going on? Well, the forecast update we have from WNEM First Alert meteorologist Matthew Mondro.
6: For this brand new week, we are definitely tracking some more fall-like conditions in the forecast, and this is very fitting because the first day of fall is tomorrow on Tuesday. We have a mostly cloudy sky for today, partly cloudy on Tuesday, and then Wednesday we have a very small chance for a couple of stray showers. Otherwise, skies will be a little bit sunnier towards the end of the week. We are tracking essentially dry weather this entire week too, other than that very small chance of showers on Wednesday. Now, we'll have a steady climb with our temperatures through this week as well, so while we only have a high of about 61 for today, we'll slowly climb back towards 70 by the upcoming weekend, but the humidity will stay low for the entire week.

0: overnight lows into the 40s, so no doubt going through this week, it's going to feel a lot more like the change of seasons is getting underway. So again, looking much drier for this week. If you have plans later this week as well, say around Friday for Friday Night Lights, or if you have some upcoming weekend plans, so far everything is looking pretty good weather-wise. From the First Alert Weather Center, I'm meteorologist Matthew Mondro.
1: Got ourselves with a steady barometer, 3023. The wind is northeast, averaging 5. Maybe some little gusts in the 10 to 15 range. 54 at WSGW, your connection to the Great Lakes Bay region, your connection to the world. A few beach hazard statements, actually, for the Lake Huron shoreline. And a couple places in the UP. That's about all the extra weather messages we have. That's okay. Yeah, autumn officially arrives tomorrow, in case you're tracking the calendar that way. Your morning team of Charlie and Mike and Jonathan and you, did you have a great final summer weekend? Did you find summer with the weather that we had over the weekend? 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
1: 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Here with Charlie and Mike and Jonathan on a Monday without a Detroit Lions review, because, of course, the Lions didn't play yesterday. Played last Thursday. We did our review on Friday. 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So we can take a few minutes on a Monday and talk about all the glorious ways that I know that we took time to enjoy and celebrate and get out into the beautiful weekend weather, which was over the weekend, the final weekend of summer of 2026.
6: It didn't feel like it. It felt like the sixth week of fall.
1: Man, it really did. Especially on Saturdays, like pretty much an all-day rain.
6: Yeah.
1: I suppose it depends on where you were. Maybe it wasn't that much, but I know where I was. It was just light rain, drizzly, cloudy. Drizzly, cloudy, light rain.
6: Yep.
7: So yes, that's the problem.
1: Yeah, yeah.
6: That's what I'm saying.
1: We needed the rain. Yesterday, dry, but this is where you kind of felt that northeast breeze blowing, mm-hmm. which is kind of still blowing over the next several days. So, yeah, unfortunately, if you had some of those final summer activities.
6: Sawdust Days in Hemlock was over the weekend, and I mean, it looked like a good turnout.
1: Everything happens, and yep. will happen despite the weather. There's no question about that. You're going to have a good time. You're going to make the best of it.
6: Mm-hmm.
1: But you just would like a little things nicer. I mean, come on.
6: Yeah.
1: If you're following the calendar, autumn officially arrives tomorrow. The equinox is at 8:05 in the evening. So I guess we could say we actually get a day of summer tomorrow still.
6: Okay.
1: You know, up until 8:05. Then I know everyone's going to rush outside and gloriously raise their arms to the heaven and say, thank you for autumn.
6: That's how that works.
1: Yes.
6: Doesn't everybody do that?
1: I'm thinking
7: that's
1: so.
7: What I'll be doing. It's the most wonderful time of the year.
1: Well, to that point, I would say, yeah. Autumn is my favorite season just because of the Those crisp, cool mornings, but the beautiful afternoons, and of course, all the colors. Come on.
8: Yeah.
1: Is there anyone that doesn't appreciate that we have here in the state of Michigan?
7: I have an anecdotal theory that the season you're born into is typically your favorite season. And it's, you know, there's always exceptions to the rule, but from people I've spoken with over the years, it seems to be the general rule.
1: Does that play in Mike Purch's world?
7: It does. Yes.
1: It plays in my world, too, to tell you the truth.
6: My favorite season is generally whatever season it isn't. I like to complain about the weather.
7: Summertime, that's too hot. Wintertime, too cold.
6: Exactly.
7: Springtime, that's too wet.
6: Yep.
1: Oh, all these leaves are right. I got to rake all the leaves up.
7: Road construction. Oh, no.
6: Yeah, exactly.
1: Hey, speaking of that, remember the Tittabawassee road construction starts again.
6: They were putting out cones when I was coming in.
1: Oh, were they really?
6: Mm-hmm. At least on the ramp out there.
1: So what I'm guessing is, if I can divert to that for just a moment, the way that the cones look like they were left on the side of the road, it appears you'll be good from Tittabawassee to about Fashion Square, and then from there east to Michigan.
6: You mean from 675 to?
1: Well, they were even west of 675. I mean, there were still some cones that were sitting on the side of the road. I don't know for sure, but it's like, why did you leave these here unless you were going to put them up?
6: Now, they were putting out cones on the turn lane on the ramp that would take you to westbound Tittabawassee.
1: Okay.
6: Looks like they're blocking off. So if that's any indication, maybe they're blocking off westbound Tittabawassee?
1: Well, that's what I'm thinking. It looks like eastbound was done.
6: So eastbound would be remaining one direction either way if they do the same thing as they did before.
1: That's what I'm thinking.
6: We'll see.
1: In any event, it's going to happen right in front of our studios again. So once again, it could be a maze over the next couple of weeks of trying to figure exactly where those cones are separated enough for us to exit and enter. The ingress and egress could be a challenge the next several weeks. We'll find out.
6: Maybe I'll just take some extended time off before the wedding. not have to deal with the construction.
1: Enough time off coming up.
6: Yeah.
1: Are you doing some of that stuff over the weekend?
6: Yep. We've got our final head count, and yesterday was seating chart day.
1: Ah.
6: Got to make sure everybody sits by who they want to sit by and doesn't sit by who they don't want to sit by, and yeah.
1: And then once the initial seating is over, everyone's getting up and moving
6: everyone's
1: around
6: moving
1: anyway.
6: Around anyway. Yep.
1: Yeah. Okay. Those little things, all those little final details got to be packaged together. You got the big stuff out of the way, right?
6: I think so.
1: Everything's ready to go.
6: Mostly. There's one big piece that's a question mark right now, and I don't think I'm at liberty to talk about it on the air.
1: Okay, then you don't have to. I will say, though, I mean, looking at the calendar, you have less than 2 weeks.
6: I know.
1: Okay.
6: It's not my problem. The one big part is not my problem.
1: That's the best part.
6: Yeah.
1: When it's like, hey, I've done everything.
6: Yep.
1: Okay, sorry. This one's for you.
6: I did move the WSGW table around a little bit just to keep the loudmouths further away. Just, you guys, I know how loud radio people are. You guys can sit over there in the corner.
1: That'll be us.
7: Yep. Nobody puts baby in the corner.
1: And to make us feel more comfortable, put a screen around us so we don't have to see people.
6: There you go. There you go.
1: Be on the radio. Well, I wish I could say I was experiencing one thing I did over the weekend. I experienced the winter equivalent of shoveling wet snow.
6: You mean the autumn equivalent? The summer
1: equivalent? You know, yeah, I guess I should say.
6: Flooded basement.
1: No.
6: Oh.
7: Raking leaves.
1: Mowing wet grass.
6: Oh.
1: You know how much, it's easy to shovel the dry, fluffy snow, and then you get a wet snow, yeah. If I'd have waited yesterday till the afternoon, I probably could have got it dry. But it's like, I got things to do. I want to get this mowing out of the way. I got to do it because it's too long. And my yard pickup is today, so very convenient to do on Saturday or Sunday. So it's like, just take a few extra minutes and all that kind of stuff, but never fun to.
7: Then all that wet grass gets bound up in the bottom of your lawnmower.
6: Mm-hmm.
1: Although I will say, because I usually like to clean my mower. It does look as clean as it ever has throughout the entire summer because all that wet grass kind of took all the other crud away. But, I was thinking to myself, though, this is the equivalent, is it not?
6: It's pretty close.
1: Of shoveling wet snow is mowing wet grass.
6: Yep.
1: Well, I'd rather be mowing the wet grass than shoveling the wet snow if I had my choice. Well, the weekend. Hope that everyone had a good time in some ways. As we said, maybe celebrated the final weekend of summer as best as possible.
6: Did you?
7: Yeah.
1: Oh.
7: Yeah. Fun. Yeah, a friend of my wife and I got married. So on Saturday, that was a nice ceremony. A very short ceremony. It was like the ceremony itself was just like maybe 10 minutes.
1: Wow,
6: yeah, I've been to one of those.
7: This is awesome. Get in and out in 10 minutes, and then the reception was a lot of fun.
1: Well, did you have to travel or were you in town?
7: No, it was in Essexville.
1: Oh, okay, so yeah, you're right here. Well, fantastic. Well, hope the weather didn't spoil anything. I mean, as long as it wasn't an outdoor wedding.
7: No.
1: Okay.
7: It was so inside.
1: Everything's okay. Yeah. Planning an outdoor wedding in the fall. Late
6: risky.
1: Summer. Yeah. Always risky. It's your morning team on WSGW. Heading up to the hour, up to the minute with your news and your business and your weather and your sports on WSGW. We're at 6:51.
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9: Good morning for Michigan News Source. I'm David Barn. A former high-ranking Iraqi intelligence officer who allegedly worked under Saddam Hussein has been arrested in Metro Detroit and is in the custody of U.S. Immigration and Customs Enforcement. Homeland Security investigators announced the arrest of 70-year-old Riyad Alambagi September 13th. Agents in HSI's office in Detroit tracked down and arrested Alambagi after uncovering information allegedly tying him to Iraq's intelligence service during Saddam's rule. Republican U.S. Senate candidate Mike Rogers received another high-profile show of support Friday night as President Donald Trump reaffirmed his endorsement of the former congressman. Trump announced his support on social media, calling Rogers a proud defender of our country. He said the Army veteran and former FBI special agent would help us cut taxes and defend the Michigan auto industry. Potter Park Zoo has released 20 young Blanding turtles into the wild. Katie Hyde has that story.
10: The turtles were raised through the zoo's Head Start program, which gives them time to grow before being released into suitable Michigan habitats. Blanding's turtles face threats from habitat loss and vehicle strikes. Zoo officials say raising the turtles during their early years improves their chances of surviving to adulthood and reproducing. I'm Katie Hyde for Michigan News Source.
9: And the Michigan Department of Agriculture and Rural Development and the Michigan Invasive Species Program have announced a new firewood quarantine aimed at preventing invasive insects and plant diseases from damaging Michigan's agriculture, forests, and natural resources. Beginning January 1st, 2027, untreated firewood from outside Michigan will no longer be allowed in the state. Michigan joins Minnesota, New York, Wisconsin, and other states that restrict firewood brought across their borders. David Barr, Michigan News Source.
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12: I'm Taylor Riggs, and this is the Fox Business Report.
13: It's a busy week for earnings with AutoZone reporting tomorrow along with KB Home. Cheerios parent company General Mills reports tomorrow along with Cracker Barrel Old Country Store. Costco and Olive Garden's parent company Darden Restaurants report on Thursday. Investors are looking at higher borrowing costs after the Federal Reserve raised interest rates last week. Other central banks have also been raising rates. Mohamed El-Irian is chief economic advisor at Allianz.
14: What we have is elevated borrowing costs that will remain elevated for quite a while. because there's such demand coming from governments and coming from the tech sector to borrow.
13: There are updates this week on the manufacturing and services sector of the economy. That's your Fox Business Report. I'm Ginny Coselda. Invested in you.
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1: 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First alert meteorologist Matthew Mondro at 6:56.
0: Overall, some pretty quiet weather as we go through this week, and definitely more of a fall-like week weather-wise. We'll have a mostly cloudy sky today, then partly cloudy on Tuesday, which is the first day of fall. Also partly cloudy on Wednesday with a small chance of a stray shower. Other than that, on Wednesday, it's a very dry week. We'll just have breezy conditions today, tomorrow, and on Wednesday. Highs in the lower 60s early this week, eventually approaching 70 by the weekend. From the First Alert Weather Center, I'm meteorologist Matthew Mondro.
1: 54 degrees at WSGW with up to the hour, up to the minute sports next.
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2: It is up to the hour with your up-to-the-minute sports on WSJW. It's 6:58. Tigers and White Sox yesterday, after a nearly four-hour rain delay, eventually played baseball. White Sox 8, our Tiger team 1. Troy Milton, pitching for our Tigers, had to leave in the fourth due to some forearm tightness and soreness. Don't know what's going on. He will not have a final start of the season. Hopefully he'll be okay. Tigers mathematically eliminated from the playoffs, by the way. Tigers and Nationals start a three-game homestand tonight. It is a 6:15 broadcast on WSJW 790 AM. River Ryan making his major league debut for our Tiger team. He was one of the players we got in the Tarek Skubal trade. Lions didn't play yesterday. Getting ready to host the New York Jets on Sunday. The Lions' divisional opponents, the Packers and Vikings, were winners yesterday. Red Wings begin preseason play tonight. Going to be at Columbus. It is up to the hour with your up-to-the-minute sports with WSGW. News coming up next. It's 6:59.
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8: From ABC News, I'm Brian Clark. Three media organizations, CNN, MS Now, and Politico, say in a statement they're suing to restore their access to the White House. That's after reporters were denied entry to the White House complex, says ABC's Sophie Flay.
9: The president banning CNN, Politico, and MS Now from the White House because of their coverage. CNN calling that illegal as they were stripped of being part of today's presidential pool coverage. MS Now saying it will take all steps necessary to defend its First Amendment rights. Legal experts say the president's bans are likely unconstitutional.
8: Today, the president travels to New York City. He'll meet with Mayor Zoran Mamdani. Tomorrow, he'll address the UN General Assembly. It's where the war in Iran remains a key topic. On Sunday, the president told a Fox News reporter he's weighing three options: wiping Iran out, letting them, quote, rot economically, or making a deal. ABC's Karen Hua has more on the war's impact in the U.S.
10: The cost of the war is showing up at the pump. Regular gas averages $4.48 a gallon, up 17 cents in a week. Diesel set another record Sunday, $6.51.
8: It's been another shooting involving ICE agents, this time in Austin, Texas, where a 28-year-old DoorDash driver was shot following a vehicle pursuit and turned over to immigration officials.
11: Within hours of the shooting of Wilbur Rafael Garces Perez, protesters were standing near the intersection where it happened, demanding a local investigation.
12: There's no confidence in the federal government to investigate itself.
13: This is overboard. This is way too many times.
11: On X, the Department of Homeland Security said Garces Perez was in the country illegally and that it, the DHS, along with the FBI, will handle the investigation. Jim Ryan, ABC News.
8: It's Yom Kippur, the holiest day of the year in Judaism. A gunman opened fire at Sunday night services at a synagogue in Belleville, Ontario, injuring a police officer. You're listening to ABC News.
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2: I thought we had put this to bed a long time ago, but the story says a now 2-year-old saga of the lawsuit against Hershey for deceptive advertising has finally come to a completion. Unless there's an appeal. It's a story that we've been following, and thanks to a listener, I've got a heads up on it and an update coming up at 7:20. You'll remember it if you're a listener. You'll remember. We'll remind you. Charlie, Mike, Jonathan, and you here. 7:05. High today, maybe 61. Right now, it's 54. Clouds. Northeast breeze to feel, too. Sports. Tigers. Officially, the fork is stuck in for the season. 7:25. Bill O'Reilly's commentary talks about Los Angeles. The news continues at this time. That means into the WSGW newsroom. And Mike Percha.
20: Thank you, Charlie. Good morning, everyone. Narcotics may have played a role in a fatal crash on Thursday morning on northbound U.S. 127 near Harrison Road in Gratiot County, according to the Sheriff's Department there. A 32-year-old man from Ashley was driving when he lost control of his vehicle, rolling it into the median. He was taken to My Michigan Health in Alma, where he later died from his injuries. The Sheriff's Department is continuing to investigate the crash. A dispute over child care ended with a man stabbed 9 times at a Saginaw gas station last November, according to court testimony, and the attacker is now headed to prison. MLive reports 52-year-old Donald Williams was sentenced last Thursday to 5 to 15 years. He pleaded no contest last month to assault with intent to murder, the only charge he faced. According to testimony from the victim, 39-year-old Joe Lee Burns, the two men argued at the Sunoco station on South Washington Avenue after Burns declined to watch his girlfriend's children for her mother, who is Williams' stepdaughter. The confrontation turned physical when Williams swung at Burns and the two men fell to the ground, grappling, before Burns realized he had been stabbed. He suffered a collapsed lung, 2 fractured ribs, a nicked diaphragm, and spent 5 to 6 days in the hospital. The City of Midland is accepting applications for open positions on 3 of its boards and commissions. Those include the Planning Commission, the West Main Street Historic District Commission, and the Zoning Board of Appeals. No experience is required to apply to the boards, though residency requirements may apply depending on the position. Applications submitted by 5 p.m. October 26 will receive first consideration, though the city will continue accepting the applications until the positions are filled. Completed applications can be emailed to cityhall@midlandmi.org, mailed to City Hall at 333 West Ellsworth Street, or dropped in the secure drop box inside City Hall's front doors. Applications for all 3 boards are available at cityofmidlandmi.gov. Questions can be directed to the city manager's office. City crews in Saginaw are doing utility work on West Genesee Avenue starting this morning. That work will take place between Harry and Brenner Streets, requiring the road to be closed until Friday afternoon. During this time, all lanes of West Genesee Avenue are closed through traffic. Again, that is between Harry and Brenner Streets starting this morning until Friday afternoon. Please follow the posted detour or find an alternate route if possible. My Michigan Health is holding extended mammogram hours and giveaways at 9 locations throughout October, offering special breast cancer screening times using 3D mammography technology. Screenings are scheduled in Alma October 2nd, in a Town Center in Saginaw October 7th, Gladwin on the 10th, Standish October 14th, and Midland October 23rd. Appointments are required and can be scheduled by calling the My Michigan Access Center at 989-633-5252, though a provider's order is needed and insurance will be billed. Health officials say a yearly mammogram remains the only screening test proven to reduce breast cancer deaths, since early detection improves survival and can help patients avoid more extensive treatment later. WSGW News Time, 710.
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20: 7-Eleven. Michigan State University students will be taking classes online today due to a weekend power outage affecting much of the East Lansing campus. The MSU Department of Public Safety says significant issues still remain with hot water, although most power has been restored. All instruction and work on the campus will move online until 11 p.m. tonight. Dining options are being changed as needed. The outage occurred Saturday when the entire campus was in the dark due to a local power plant going offline. All buildings, including dorms, were affected. Cell service was also interrupted after cell towers didn't work. Most power has been restored, but issues do remain. Parents say they know little about e-bikes despite their popularity. Michigan News Network's Ryan Recker has the story.
1: The latest C.S. Mott Children's Hospital National Poll found nearly half of parents say they do not know where e-bikes should be ridden. It's a notable gap between growing exposure of e-bikes and parents' understanding of them. U of M poll co-director Dr. Sarah Clark said parents should take the time to read up and learn about e-bikes before making a judgment call.
21: I think we have to stop and say we haven't done enough to make sure that people are informed and to make good decisions and policies about where e-bikes can be ridden so that this can be used as a transportation and a recreation opportunity along with the other things that kids do.
1: And she said the poll shows parents have strong support for policies and regulations that could lead to safer and more appropriate use of e-bikes. Ryan Riker for the Michigan News Network.
20: The salt used to keep Michigan roads clear during winter is mainly coming from across the Canadian border. The U.S. has removed Canadian rock salt from its latest tariff list, avoiding a 50% tariff on the product. A Wayne State professor says the U.S. lacks enough domestic capacity to make up for Canadian supplies of salt. Michigan gets most of its rock salt from Windsor and Goderich, Ontario. That supply has been especially important during past winters when Michigan was experiencing shortages. And Charlie, Detroit Medical Center's Rehab Institute of Michigan started helping World War II vets and is now one of the top-ranked rehab centers in the country. The Institute is celebrating 75 years of history. But CEO Christine Nielsen says they are continuing to look forward. She says adapting to the needs of the community is their top priority.
22: We know that people are surviving cardiac events, and we want to be there for them during that intensive care period where we can help them with inpatient cardiac rehab. So it's programs like that that show that we're expanding access and innovation, and we're always committed to our mission. Our patient is our purpose.
20: Nielsen says growing in a specialty has only grown the amount of people they've helped through a vulnerable time in their lives.
2: You said that they started to help with World War II vets?
20: Is that's
2: that
20: right.
2: All
20: yep.
2: started. So, wow.
20: 75 years ago.
2: That's a legacy. My thanks. It is 7:14. 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
23: Some pretty quiet weather as we say goodbye to summer this week. Hello to fall on Tuesday. Tuesday is the autumnal equinox. So we are tracking some very fall-like weather for most of the week. Mostly cloudy with a high of 61 for today and 63 and partly cloudy for tomorrow. Wednesday will be partly cloudy. Also could see a very stray shower. Outside of that, we do have dry weather for this entire week. A little bit sunnier towards the end of the week with temps also approaching 70 by the upcoming weekend. Really, the only thing to note is just some breezy weather for today, tomorrow, and Wednesday. We'll have a northeasterly wind. Some of those wind gusts could reach 25 to 30 miles per hour. Wind should be a little bit lighter by Thursday and Friday as well. From the First Alert Weather Center, I'm meteorologist Matthew Mondro.
2: It's a rising barometer, 3024. Got that wind out of the northeast averaging, well, in the 5 to 10 range, but the gusts going 10 to 15. 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
2: 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It is 7:16. Tigers and White Sox had a nearly four-hour rain delay in Chicago. And the game was finally played and could have rained out for the Tigers' sake. 8-1, Tigers lose. Troy Milton probably lost, well, I mean, for the rest of the season. I mean, there's only six games left. He might have got one more start, but he left in the fourth inning yesterday after giving up four runs. He had forearm tightness and soreness, so we hope it's nothing that's going to cause some problems during the offseason. Hopefully no more today. Tigers only had six hits. Eduardo Valencia had three of those. Tigers had 10 men left on base and went 1-for-7 with runners in scoring position. That one was a sacrifice fly. That's how the Tigers scored an only run in the eighth inning. Tigers mathematically have been eliminated from the playoffs. Tigers and Nationals have a three-game series tonight that starts at Comerica Park, a 6:15 broadcast on WSJW 790 AM. River Ryan making his Major League debut for our Tiger team. He's one of the pitchers we got from the Tarek Skubal trade. The Lions didn't play yesterday, getting ready to host the Jets this coming Sunday, but the Lions' divisional foes played. Vikings and Packers and Bears all playing. Packers beat the Jets in overtime 20-17. Vikings and Bears actually played each other. Vikings beat the Bears 9-3. The tough note for the Bears is quarterback Caleb Williams goes down, helped off the field, and then taken away on a cart. Don't know anything. It's said to be a hamstring. If that's the case, the question is it just a mild? Is it a more lengthy injury? We don't know. And we'll find out more perhaps today. If you're doing the Sunday night football game last night, the Chiefs beat the Colts in overtime 33-30. Red Wings begin preseason play today. Going to be at the Columbus Blue Jackets tonight. On the PGA Tour, it's Jacob Bridgman who wins by two. On the Champions Tour, it's Zach Johnson who wins by two. It's your sports on WSGW at 719. Coming up, thought this case, I mean, we've been following this for a couple of years now. And I thought last year, actually, it was over and done with, but apparently, just last week, it was finally over and done with. Unless there's an appeal, I don't know. And maybe it's timely since we're coming up on the Halloween season. If you're a listener of the Morning Team show, you'll remember this story. If not, we'll remind you coming up next.
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2: Dear Saga. Finally coming to an end. Well, may be finally coming to an end. And this is something that we had followed from the get-go. 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Charlie, Mike, Jonathan, and you here on WSGW. It is 7:20. 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So this actually is something that apparently came down last week. I wasn't aware. I missed this completely. But thankfully, you, our listeners, gave me a heads up. Mike from Saginaw sent me an email because he talked about how he's listened for a long time and hears us talk about these things and came across this and said, have you heard about this? And no. So last week, a Florida district judge dismissed and ordered for the closing of the case that was filed back in May 2024, the case that accused Hershey of the deceptive marketing for several Reese's peanut butter products, including Reese's peanut butter pumpkins and other holiday candy. Anyone have a ring a bell on this that we've talked about? Remember that packaging that depicted some of the candies inside that may have supposed to look one way but didn't, and when the package was opened, those that filed the lawsuit claim that if we'd have known that the candy inside wasn't exact to the imaging on the packaging, we would have never purchased the candy in the first place. In fact, the judge, first of all, dismissed this case back in September of 2025, last year. And I'm sure we talked about it at that time.
20: Well, it's been a whole year then.
2: Yeah. And like I said, I thought at that time that we thought, well, finally, right has prevailed here. But no, apparently there was still something going on to where last week, the same judge, by the way, has dismissed the case the second time. And I don't have any indications of what was going on, except that, and I'd forgotten this, that when she dismissed the case in the first time, she said that the plaintiffs had not shown they suffered financial loss from the purchasing. She said, but if you want to refile, go ahead. And they did.
20: Of course.
7: What was the candy?
2: This is the Reese's. Remember the peanut butter pumpkin?
7: The pumpkins and still? Like
2: yeah. Yeah. Okay. Yeah, the same case.
7: Okay.
2: Although the imaging shown I have here from the case was they showed the ghost.
7: Okay.
2: Which is the same thing. They showed the ghost. And the thing was that the pumpkins and the ghost showed little cutouts of the eyes and mouth. And you opened it up and it was just the plain chocolates. But yeah, so the judge said last week the only injury the plaintiffs experienced in this case overall was their subjective disappointment.
7: Yeah.
2: Ooh, nice, judge.
7: It's yeah, not like they were buying thing. A pallet of Reese's Halloween candy, is it?
2: No. The original lawsuit said that Reese's, or Hershey's, because it's apparent, engaged in unlawful, fraudulent, unfair, misleading, and or deceptive advertising, and that we believe the product contained a cool-looking carving of a pumpkin's mouth and eyes, but when I opened up the packaging, they were blank, and I would not have purchased the chocolates if I knew they didn't adorn the details as were on the packaging.
20: Because the details on the packaging are why we buy candy, not because the candy is delicious.
2: I think that was her overall take.
7: Yeah.
2: You'd have bought the candy anyway. You wouldn't have cared. Mm-hmm. You were just looking for someone to take your... It was a $5 million lawsuit, by the way. Filed by three people.
7: That's a lot of Reese's.
2: Yeah, you could do a lot with $5 million, couldn't you? And Hershey's argued reasonable consumers would understand the images or suggestions. And they even pointed out, and I think this is where we had fun with it the last time, on the packaging. In fact, on the image I have for you on the Morning Team page, it even shows you in that little circle, it contains the words, decorating suggestion, as its disclaimer.
7: Yeah.
2: Of what the
20: I like that phrase, reasonable consumers.
2: Yeah.
20: Reasonable consumers. Don't sue a company just because there's no indentations on the chocolate.
2: There's your oxymoron, right? Reasonable consumers. And, again, it was dismissed again, although, apparently, the plaintiffs are disappointed and discussing a potential appeal.
7: Come on.
20: You know, waste your money on this? Come on, man.
2: Not to mention, who's paying your legal fees?
20: Yeah.
2: Or are you trying now, maybe they included that in part of the lawsuit? Not only for the candies, but we're trying to get legal fees, too.
7: Yeah.
2: We can't afford to pay our lawyers. Where are the lawyers in all this, too?
20: Speaking of corporate lawsuits, I was on vacation when I found this out. Did you guys talk about the Buc-ee's logo and Buc-ee's winning that lawsuit?
2: Yes, we did.
20: Okay.
2: Because we actually posted the picture of the lawsuit victory, and we said, this one we think Buc-ee's was right.
7: Yep.
2: It was like... There was no
7: attempt to change things.
2: Yeah, it was kind of amusing. Well, we'll put this one to bed again. Then again, if it's in a court system, who knows?
20: If they appeal.
7: The appeal, yeah. Yep.
2: Get ready. Bill O'Reilly's coming up with commentary about Los Angeles. And that's coming up next.
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3: 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On this Monday, I'm thinking about the city of Los Angeles. It's estimated that $700 million of federal funding a year goes to L.A. And that means people who live in Maine, Arizona, all over the place, are sending Los Angeles a fortune. Some of it to deal with the homeless problem, which is getting worse. Now, Congress wants to talk to Mayor Karen Bass. She doesn't want to talk to them. She claims she cannot attend any hearing because of her so-called busy schedule. I guess that's spending money. Wait until the facts come out on this story. It's going to make Minnesota fraud look like shoplifting a candy bar. This is a massive fraud of taxpayer money out there in L.A. I talk about it in my new book, Confronting America. You simply can't have a money machine flowing into these states that are incapable of overseeing it. And California is the worst. They need to drag Mayor Bass before Congress. We're talking about a lot of taxpayer money. This is truly a scandal that is growing. 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That is the Morning O'Reilly Update. More analysis later on.
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2: A Monday instrumental song we have coming up for you. It's based on a TV theme. Among the most well-recognized and some say the most loved of all time. Though the song itself is only based on the TV theme because it was a cover of the theme. I have that for you. And who knew there were some vocal versions of it too? Oh boy, what do you hear these? Coming up after the news on WSW with your morning team of Charlie and Mike and Jonathan, it's 7:30. High today somewhere around 61, it's 54. 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
20: Thank you, Charlie. Good morning, everyone. Prosecutors have issued an arrest warrant on September 8th for a 71-year-old Saginaw man, 2 months after he allegedly rear-ended a state police vehicle stopped at a red light on Dixie Highway near I-75 in Bridgeport Township. According to MLive, the man has not been arraigned yet on the charges listed in the warrant. The July 14th crash left neither the trooper nor the man injured, and troopers held him overnight at the Saginaw County Jail before releasing him the next morning. Records show he has prior related convictions from 2009, 2017, and 2024. The crash was the second time in July a suspected drunk driver struck a state police vehicle following an earlier Genesee County incident that left a trooper with minor injuries. Prosecutors say the July 14th incident had the man's blood alcohol content at 0.257, more than three times the legal limit in Michigan considered super drunk, and he now faces a felony charge of third offense drunk driving along with misdemeanor open container charge. Genesee County Sheriff Chris Swanson says his office will continue searching for whoever is responsible for neglecting a group of sheep and goats found Saturday at an abandoned property in Mundy Township. WJRT-TV reports Animal Control is now asking for volunteers and rescues to help care for the animals that survived. According to police, the discovery was made in the 7,000 block of Jennings Road. Swanson says anyone who abuses, neglects, tortures, or starves an animal will be held accountable. Detectives and Animal Control found the property unoccupied by any owner after responding to a tip, discovering the sheep and the goats living without water and in rotting hay. The remains of additional animals believed to have starved to death were also found on the land. The City of Midland is offering a fall free yard waste collection starting October 5th through the remainder of the 2026 yard waste collection season. During the free period, 60-cent bag per bag stickers and annual yard waste bin stickers are not required. Residents are asked to refrain from raking leaves into the street until bulk curbside collection begins later in October. Curbside collection of leaves will begin after a significant leaf fall has occurred citywide, which is typically later that month. Weekly yard waste is collected in craft paper compost bags or 95-gallon yard waste bins on regular refuse collection days. Yard waste reduces includes grass clippings, leaves, garden waste, and small twigs and branches. For more information, you can visit cityofmidlandmi.gov/leaf collection. A used book sale at the Grace A. Dow Memorial Library in Midland will run October 9th through the 11th with proceeds supporting library programs. Friends of the library members get early access on October 9th from 5:30 to 8 p.m. with memberships available at the door. The sale opens to the public on October 10th from 10 to 5. Then, on October 11th from 1 to 4, that will feature a bargain bag day where shoppers can fill up

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1: A preliminary exam began on Friday in Wexford County for Bradley and Courtney Bartholomew, accused in the death of Courtney's biological daughter, Rebecca Park, and her unborn son last November. Park's fiancé, Richard Faylor, testified about text messages between him and Courtney Bartholomew in which she said a man in a black SUV picked Rebecca up and he began to question her story as messages continued. Rebecca's body was found in the Huron-Manistee National Forest, and her unborn baby had been cut from her womb and was never found. The exam is expected to continue in November. A Michigan law firm is helping some people convicted of nonviolent felonies restore their gun rights. Barton Morris is hosting an event in Troy on October 10th to help those who want to take part in a program called Armed Again. Under the program, individuals who meet the requirements can move through the process to have gun rights restored. Armed Again founder Morris says the Department of Justice recently approved the program.
2: They are beginning to take applications, a limited number of applications, on November 4th. And we are having an event on October 10th in Troy to assist as many people as we can to help them put together the applications in a manner that's appropriate for them to be able to increase their likelihood of succeeding.
1: The first 5,000 applications nationwide will be accepted. You can see visible progress on the construction of Michigan's largest AI data center. Two of the three massive data center buildings being built in Saline Township by a developer Related Digital for Oracle and OpenAI have now completely finished exteriors, with progress easily visible to people driving by on Michigan Avenue. The company says construction workers have recently surpassed 1 million hours working at the site. The $16 billion project began last winter, celebrated with a formal groundbreaking featuring Governor Whitmer in June. The project has supported more than 4,000 jobs. And Charlie, a new system of support for families and their child care, Chris Fuller explains.
3: It starts October 1st. Michigan pitched 7 organizations to run what are called Great Start to Quality Resource Centers, covering all 10 of Michigan's economic development regions. Locally, Leaps and Bounds Family Services will handle the Metro Detroit region and the Tri-Counties. The centers offer coaching, resources, and connections to local programs for licensed daycares and caregivers who are license-exempt, like family members watching kids in their own homes. State officials say the goal is simple: make it easier for families and providers to find the support they actually need right in their own backyard. Chris Fuller, Michigan News Network.
4: And I think I heard said that it launches October 1st, so that's coming up quick. It is 7:39 on WSGW. Weather forecast, kind of feels like October. Got the update being brought to you by the Buck Insurance Agency. Ken Buck and his associates in Freeland, the Buck Insurance Agency. With WNEM, First Alert meteorologist Matthew Mondro.
5: Some pretty quiet weather as we say goodbye to summer this week. Hello to fall on Tuesday. Tuesday is the autumnal equinox. So we are tracking some very fall-like weather for most of the week. Mostly cloudy with a high of 61 for today, and 63 and partly cloudy for tomorrow. Wednesday will be partly cloudy. Also could see a very stray shower. Outside of that, we do have dry weather for this entire week. A little bit sunnier towards the end of the week, with temps also approaching 70 by the upcoming weekend. Really, the only thing to note is just some breezy weather for today, tomorrow, and Wednesday. We'll have a northeasterly wind. Some of those wind gusts could reach 25 to 30.

0: miles per hour. Wind should be a little bit lighter by Thursday and Friday as well. From the First Alert Weather Center, I'm meteorologist Matthew Mondro.
1: Rising barometer 3024, northeast wind at 6, it's 54 at WSGW, your connection to the Great Lakes Bay region, your connection to the world. A couple of beach hazard statements for the Lake Huron shoreline, not Lake Michigan, and into the UP. It is a northeast breeze, so. Other than that, we've got an instrumental song coming up. It's a TV theme. I should say based on a TV theme, because the song that became the hit was a cover version of this well-known, some say most loved TV theme of all time. That's a pretty aggressive statement. We'll have that for you with your morning team coming up. 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
3: 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Our song this morning, a TV theme. Well, I should say based on a TV theme because it wasn't the actual theme. It was a cover version. And who knew there were some vocals released for this? That's on the way here on WSGW with Charlie and Mike and Jonathan. We're at 7:43 as you're listening on 100.5 FM and 790 AM. 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Goes down as one of the most famous and most recognized TV themes of all time. Some say one of the most loved.

0: recognized as a theme from Hawaii Five-O, and The Ventures, who turned it into a number four hit on the Billboard chart in 1969. Again, this is a cover version of a theme.
1: Classic.
0: Yeah, it is. As I said, some say the most recognizable and maybe most loved TV theme of all time.
2: See, you said that, and then there was lyrics to it, and I was thinking Suicide is Painless from MASH.
3: That's what I was thinking, too.
0: Yeah. Well, when I get to the lyrics in a moment, I don't think the lyrics were intended for the original song. It's just some artists.
3: Somebody put words to it. I don't like it when people do that. Like, leave it alone.
0: So again, that was the Ventures there, and
3: that was the cover version.
0: That was the cover version. I'm going to play the original version. Morton Stevens is the gentleman's name who actually composed the original music. The producer of Hawaii Five-O, Leonard Freeman, says, "I'm looking for a great woman at TV theme, but I want you to avoid the stereotypical Hawaiian sounds of ukuleles and steel guitars and bongos. I'm looking for a sound that melds Polynesian, classical, jazz, and contemporary pop."
3: Is that all?
0: Yeah, that's what I'm thinking. Is that all you want? And if you listen, you'll hear there's a little different variance from what you just heard with The Ventures. The cover version that became the hit, this was Morton Stevens' original theme. First, a quicker pace.
3: Yep.
2: Horns instead of a guitar.
0: Yeah.
3: I like that brass.
0: Quicker pace. And
3: the drums in there sound nice.
0: Mm-hmm. I mean, just this works. And I like this version. When I heard the Ventures version, I remember this for the first time, I'm thinking, that's not the TV theme. What's going on here? I didn't have a concept at that time, being a youngster, of somebody covering the TV theme and making it a song. But I say that because Hawaii Five-O, actually, if you ever ask me, is my favorite television show of all time.
3: Really?
0: Oh, yeah.
2: Well, Charlie, what's your favorite television show of all time?
0: Hawaii Five-O, in case anyone asks.
3: Oh, interesting.
0: I mean, come on. Jack Lord. Forgive my language, but he was the first badass cop. I mean, come on, he was. Come on, he was. And in fact, sometimes I like to kind of time things out if possible. It just so happens that September 20th, like yesterday's date, was the date that Hawaii Five-O debuted back in 1968.
3: Really?
0: Okay. Yeah.
2: Well, there you go.
3: That's fun.
0: And you know, it ran until April 1980, and at the time of the finale, it was the longest-running police drama.
2: Oh, I had no idea it was that long.
3: And didn't they reboot it, too?
0: They did.
3: Yeah.
2: Yeah, in 2010. Like early 2000s.
0: Which...
3: That's the version I remember seeing stuff about. I don't think I ever watched an episode.
2: John Cho was in that one.
3: Yeah.
0: And I rarely seek out TV shows anymore, but I recall I sought that one out because I loved Hawaii. I'm like, what are they going to do to it?
3: How did it compare?
0: Very well.
3: Good.
0: They did enough of the follow-up to the original and referencing. I thought it was great.
2: Let's not forget the other great Hawaiian detective show, Magnum P.I.
0: Which was based a lot on what was going on with that and the popularity. In fact, I believe they even used some of the same staging production sets. Because,
3: really?
0: Well, it was based in Hawaii. Hawaii Five-O was. And it's like, well, we're not going to let this go to waste.
3: Mm-hmm.
0: Yeah, but The Ventures covered it and hit number four on the Billboard chart. So it became the hit song based on the TV theme. At some point, why anyone want to put lyrics to it, but they did. And maybe it's appropriate that this guy did, because he was Hawaiian and a very famous artist. Now, he used the original theme to start, and eventually it morphed into a dramatic-sounding song, and it sounded like this.

0: This is Don Ho.
1: Don Ho.
2: Okay, it's got like a country time to it.
3: A little bit.
1: A little bit.
3: Blues.
1: But, yeah, the title was it, You Can Come With Me. And that was his version. Never charted or anything, but for Don Ho, again, a Hawaiian native, I mean, it was big for what he was doing and became part of his shows and things like that. Very suggestive lyrics, may I tell you, if you really want to be honest about it. Like, well, from 1968, these are pretty risque. He wasn't the only one. So then later on, there was another version. Don Ho, his version was You Can Come With Me. This guy did a version called You Can Count On Me. And he actually used the more peppy pacing of the entire song, throughout the entire song.
3: Slow it down.
1: He didn't slow it down. He kept it going. If you

0: reminds me of Secret Agent Man by Johnny Rivers. But
1: yeah.
0: Sammy Davis Jr.
2: Really?
3: It sounds like a kind of like a cheesy pop version.
1: It does.
0: Yeah. Going back to what I think you said, Jonathan, in the early part, it's like somebody just, let's just throw some lyrics on this and see what happens. Didn't work for me, I got to say. Appreciate the attempt, but it's trying to capitalize on a popular theme is what it sounds like. So maybe if we put some lyrics to it, I can own this.
1: Mike had the right word with cheesy. It's just.
0: Yeah.
3: It's like that. Like it conjures images of like some kind of 1960s dance show or something.
0: Poor representation. Going back to, by the way, the reboot. Because when they rebooted it, they had Brian Tyler was his name, who did the reboot of the theme, which I'm going to use that only because the fact that if you listen to Brian Tyler, this is it right here. To me, it sounds a lot like Morton Stevens' original.
1: A little more orchestral.
0: A little more orchestral, but kept the pacing. And stayed true to the overall.
1: I still like the original better.
0: Yeah, I mean, like, original just rocks.
1: The guitar sounded good on the cover version, though.
0: Yeah, I mean, so...
1: I can see why it charted.
0: A lot of ways that Hawaii Five-O has lived on, both as a TV show, it still shows up places, you can still see it, or it shows up in, well, the music, because still it's used, a lot of colleges and high school bands play it.
1: That's what I was going to say, like marching bands and stuff.
0: The University of Hawaii has its unofficial fight song.
1: Really?
0: Imagine that.
1: That's cool.
0: Yep. And for the show itself, let's face it, Hawaii Five-O lives on in slang. How many times have you heard police being referred to as
3: 5-0?
0: It's 5-0, yeah. Exactly right. That's where it comes from.
3: So. I knew I heard the Ventures before, and it took me like a second. I had to look it up. Pipeline.
0: Yes.
3: It was a famous Ventures song.
0: The Ventures, if you look back, they had an incredible run of what they did with their instrument. In fact, I believe they're the most best-selling instrumental group of all time.
1: Really?
0: Yeah. Ooh. I mean, they were in the 60s. They were amazing.
1: I recognize the name, but don't know where.
0: There's your deep dive into Hawaii Five-O and the theme for instrumental song this morning. Again, kind of tied to yesterday being the date that the show actually premiered back in 1968.
1: Did you get that information while surfing the web?
0: Thank you. Up to the hour, up to the minute, news, business, weather, sports. It's 7:51.
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5: Good morning for Michigan News Source. I'm David Barr. Three men acquitted in the 2020 plot to kidnap Governor Gretchen Whitmer have filed lawsuits against the FBI, Michigan State Police, the Village of Elk Rapids, Attorney General Dana Nessel, and others. Michael Null of Plainwell, William Null of Shelbyville, and Eric Molitor of Cadillac were accused of assisting in the plot to kidnap Whitmer from her vacation home in northern Michigan. All three were later acquitted of charges in September of 2023. Most classes at Michigan State will be held online today as the school continues to feel the effects of a campus-wide power outage that lasted for several hours on Saturday and led to the cancellation of many events. Power has been restored to most of the campus after a central connection point at TB Simon Power Plant failed. Heating and cooling systems are taking additional time to be fully restored. Grand Rapids-based Meritage Hospitality Group has filed for Chapter 11 bankruptcy. Katie Hyde has details.
6: The company operates 314 Wendy's restaurants in 15 states, along with one Bojangles location and its Morning Bell brunch restaurants. Meritage cited ongoing financial pressure across the Wendy's brand, including declining sales, high beef prices, and marketing problems. The company says its restaurants will remain open and its roughly 9,000 employees will continue to be paid during the bankruptcy process. I'm Katie Hyde for Michigan News Source.
5: And Justin Verlander is expected to take the mound for only the second time this season and for the final time as a Major League pitcher on Saturday. Verlander is set to start against the Pirates. The Tigers are also celebrating Verlander's career Saturday and Sunday, with celebrations planned through the weekend. The Tigers open the final six games of the regular season beginning tonight. David Barr, Michigan News Source.
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0: 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Going to do the up-to-the-minute Fox Business Report on WSGW. It is 7:56. And perhaps we will not do the Fox Business Report. All right, we'll investigate that and come right back on WSGW.
2: Goodbye, summer. 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
10: Overall, some pretty quiet weather as we go through this week, and definitely more of a fall-like week weather-wise. We'll have a mostly cloudy sky today, then partly cloudy on Tuesday, which is the first day of fall. Also partly cloudy on Wednesday with a small chance of a stray shower. Other than that, on Wednesday, it's a very dry week. We'll just have breezy conditions today, tomorrow, and on Wednesday. Highs in the lower 60s early this week, eventually approaching 70 by the weekend. From the First Alert Weather Center, I'm meteorologist Matthew Mondro.
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0: In the Up to the Hour, Up to the Minute Sports at 7:58. With the Tigers losing 8-1 to the White Sox yesterday, mathematically being eliminated from the playoffs, by the way. Tigers have 6 games left in the season, all at home. The first 3 of the last 6 tonight starts with the Washington Nationals. 6:15 broadcast on WSW 790 AM with River Ryan on the mound making his major league debut. He's the guy we got from the Tarek Skubal trade. Lions didn't play yesterday. Going to host the Jets this coming Sunday. Red Wings going to play hockey tonight. Yeah, the preseason starts tonight. And the Wings will be at Columbus. That is your Up to the Hour, Up to the Minute Sports with WSGW with news next. It's 7:59.
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15: From ABC News, I'm Brian Clark. As expected, 3 media organizations banned from the White House are now suing to regain access. CNN, MS Now, and Politico say President Trump's ban threatens press freedom and the public's right to independent journalism. ABC's Mary Bruce has more from the White House.
16: Lashing out at the press is a familiar tactic for the president. It comes as he faces historically low approval numbers. His war with Iran, now in its seventh month, is sending gas prices steadily climbing and diesel to an all-time high. And with the midterms rapidly approaching.
15: And those gas prices could move higher after weekend strikes targeting Saudi Arabia's ABC's chief global affairs correspondent Martha Raddatz explains.
17: An alarming escalation of hostility across the Middle East, which could mean escalating gas and diesel prices here at home. Iran-backed Houthi rebels in Yemen launching ballistic missiles and drones against Saudi Arabia, a key U.S. ally in the war against Iran. Black smoke seen billowing into the sky above Riyadh over the weekend. The Houthis targeting oil facilities and the first ever direct attack on the Saudi capital.
15: President Trump meets this week with China's Xi Jinping at the White House. On Sunday, Treasury Secretary Scott Bessent met with China's vice premier and proposed a notification system between the two countries for AI technology that could threaten security. There were protests in Austin, Texas. It's hours after a DoorDash driver was shot by ICE agents. That driver, born in Venezuela, now in ICE custody. And Austin Mayor Kirk Watson says he's angry.
18: I'm extremely unhappy. A person being shot on the streets of Austin by someone purporting to be law enforcement, particularly when it's ICE.
15: And a police officer was injured in a shooting at a synagogue in Belleville, Ontario, Canada, as Yom Kippur began. No word on a motive. You're listening to ABC News.
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0: Uh, coming off a weekend where there's always some sports fun, it seems, that's going on, including at Comerica Park. Are you part of the banana ball experience? A couple of former Tigers were. Have a little of that for you. A version of the national anthem that had a glitch, but the person who was doing it saved the day. And you, did you hear that National Football League game played in Tennessee yesterday? How hot it was? It was so hot! I'll tell you how hot it was with what happened. That's all coming up at 8:20. Your morning team show is with Charlie, Mike, and Jonathan. We're at 8:05. Weather's coming up. High of 61 today. Right now it's 55. Oh, yeah, we got sports coming up. And, you know, Tiger season, stick the fork in it, officially. News in the WSW newsroom. And here's Mike Percha.
1: Thank you, Charlie. Good morning, everyone. A Facebook post referencing Saginaw Mayor Brenda Moore's death sent the morning of September 15th and tagging her page directly will not result in criminal charges against the 39-year-old man who posted it, according to the Saginaw County Prosecutor's Office. MLive reports the post did not meet the statutory requirements for a charge. Moore reported the post to police after seeing it and has since received additional protection from officers. 3 days before that post, the man had written on Facebook he was retrieving a gun from his safe. He also was wanted on a separate warrant issued on June 24th for allegedly spray-painting graffiti on a pavilion at SVSRC Marketplace on South Washington Avenue back in March, which is a misdemeanor charge of malicious destruction of property under $200. Despite that warrant, the man has publicly addressed the Saginaw City Council without being taken into custody. No one was hurt when a driver crashed into a building in Clio Friday morning after suffering a medical emergency behind the wheel. That's according to the Clio Police Department. The driver received treatment at the scene before he was taken to a hospital for further care. Witnesses told police the driver was attempting to park in front of Advanced Physical Therapy in the 300 block of South Mill Street when the emergency occurred, sending the vehicle over the sidewalk and into the building. Genesee County Central Dispatch received the call at about 10:55 a.m., with officers arriving around 2 minutes afterwards. Waldo Avenue in Midland between Mark Twain Drive and Whitewood Drive will remain closed through October 9th for work related to the Lawndale Drive, Sweetbriar Drive, and Waldo Avenue storm water improvement project. Through traffic on Waldo will continue to be detoured via Ashman, Swede, and Wheeler Street. Motorists are reminded to drive with caution when accessing a destination within the construction zone. The stormwater improvement project includes a full street reconstruction and stormwater pipe improvements on Lawndale from Lambros to Canterbury Street, the northern segment of Sweetbriar Terrace to Highbrook Drive and Waldo Avenue from Mark Twain Drive to Whitewood Drive. The work is designed to increase stormwater pipe capacity and improve flood resiliency within the city. The Midland Business Alliance has received a 2026 Excellence in Economic Development Silver Award from the International Economic Development Council for its talent recruitment video series. The award will be presented at the Council's annual conference in New Orleans this October. Jason Story, the Alliance's Director of Talent Initiatives, worked on the video series alongside the group's Talent X Committee with the organization's broader economic development portfolio. Alongside the videos, the Alliance was also developing a companion resource called the Talent Recruitment Toolkit, Recruiting the Career and the Community. It's designed to help local employers use the videos throughout the hiring process, from job postings through relocation and onboarding. The toolkit involves recruitment language, video assets, community connections, and relocation resources aimed at helping prospective employees and their families picture building a life in the city. WSGW News Time, 8:09.
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1: 11. Several intersections in Michigan are the most dangerous for drivers, but what about motorcyclists? A new study of more than 3,300 motorcyclists in Michigan reveals the most feared intersection in the state. The top feared junction is US 131 and Wealthy Street in Grand Rapids, which is followed by Tittabawassee Road and North Center Road in Saginaw Township. The new study also mentions that 11 Mile and Van Dyke and Warren is the third most feared for riders, which just so happens to be the second most dangerous intersection in the state. That had 180 crashes, leading to one death and 33 injuries last year. New warnings about the recreational use of nitrous oxide. Here is Michigan News Network's Jackie Page.
7: Michigan health officials are warning about the growing recreational use of nitrous oxide, also known as laughing gas, whippets, or NOS. The gas has legitimate medical and culinary uses, but health officials say using it to get high can cause serious problems. They say larger canisters and tanks now available in stores and online are allowing people to use more of the gas for longer periods of time. Michigan reported 47 nitrous oxide injury cases in 2025. That's up from just 10 in 2019. Officials say 2026 is on track to surpass that number. Jackie Page, the Michigan News Network.
1: A first-of-its-kind education campaign is underway this week to talk about the dangers of chemical contaminants. Governor Gretchen Whitmer has declared this PFAS Awareness Week. In a release, they say Michigan was the first state in the nation to address growing concerns around PFAS. Whitmer says everyone is encouraged to take steps to reduce their exposure, like sampling private wells to see if they're impacted, checking the Eat Safe Fish guidelines, and avoiding foam on surface water, as well as reducing the use of consumer products that contain the chemicals. And at Charlie, there's a new survey looking at why Americans are more tired than ever before. Here's Tony Ortiz.
24: The report commissioned by the Centers for Disease Control and Prevention revealed that 71.5% of Americans admit that they're feeling consistently tired and fatigued on at least three of the five typical work days in a week. The report revealed that Gen Z reported frequent fatigue the most, followed by Gen X. Meanwhile, women, according to the survey, felt more tired on average than men did. The number one reason for all of that fatigue? Most Americans admit that they're limited and bored with their current jobs, leading to a lack of excitement and a sense of dread, which translates into frequent fatigue. A lack of sleep was the number two reason for being tired, followed by getting older and symptoms of depression. By the way, Mondays were the day that most respondents say they felt the most tired, followed by Wednesdays, Thursdays, and Sundays. I'm Tony Ortiz for the Michigan News Network.
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0: Yeah. Well, you stick with your morning team. We'll provide that energy boost that you need. We will be your caffeine without having to intake. 8:14 on WSGW. You could probably get some of the same results if you go back any generation, I would think. Maybe some comparative differences in reasoning, but Let's get to the weather forecast. Here's a WNEM First Alert meteorologist Matthew Mondro.
2: Some pretty quiet weather as we say goodbye to summer this week. Hello to fall on Tuesday. Tuesday is the autumnal equinox. So we are tracking some very fall-like weather for most of the week. Mostly cloudy with a high of 61 for today and 63 and partly cloudy for tomorrow. Wednesday will be partly cloudy. Also could see a very stray shower. Outside of that, we do have dry weather for this entire week. A little bit sunnier towards the end of the week with temps also approaching 70 by the upcoming weekend. Really, the only thing to note is just some breezy weather for today, tomorrow, and Wednesday. We'll have a northeasterly wind. Some of those wind gusts could reach 25 to 30 miles per hour. Wind should be a little bit lighter by Thursday and Friday as well. From the First Alert Weather Center, I'm meteorologist Matthew Mondro.
0: Got ourselves with a barometric pressure reading 3025 and rising. Wind is coming out of the northeast 6, some gusts in the 10 to 15 range. Temp is 55 at WSGW, your connection to the Great Lakes Bay region, your connection to the world. 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Kind of a light Sunday for us into this Monday morning. 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
0: 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How about Tigers baseball? Well, first of all, if you tuned in for Tigers baseball yesterday, at the original broadcast time of 1:45, game time 2:10, didn't happen. Rain in Chicago. And the game didn't start till just before 6, a nearly four-hour rain delay. And then the White Sox rained on our Tigers, 8-1. Troy Melton goes the first 3 2/3 innings, giving up 4 runs on 4 hits, 3 walks, 4 strikeouts. And then in the 4th inning, he actually called manager A.J. Hinch to the mound. And the trainer came out, and he left. Apparently some kind of forearm tightness and soreness. Don't know anything more than that. He won't pitch again this season. I mean, there's only 6 games left. He probably would have a final start, maybe, but hopefully we'll know more today, and hopefully all was good. Tigers only managed 6 hits. Eduardo Valencia had 2, had 3 of those. Tigers had opportunities, left 10 on base, went 1-for-7 runners in scoring position. Mathematically, the Tigers officially eliminated from the playoffs, by the way, so stick the fork in. 6 games left, all at home. The first 3 start tonight with the Washington Nationals. It's a 6:15 broadcast on WSGW, 790 AM. River Ryan to make his Major League debut. He's one of the pitchers we got to the Turk Skubal's trade. Lions didn't play yesterday, getting ready to host the Jets this Sunday. The Lions' opponents in the division, the Packers and Bears and Vikings, all played. Packers beat the Jets in overtime 20-17. The Vikings and Bears actually played each other, and the Vikings win 9-3. Big story here is that Bears quarterback Caleb Williams was helped off the field and then actually taken off in a cart afterwards. Don't know what's going on. It's said to be a hamstring. It's just a question, is it just a little mild hamstring, or is there something more severe? Maybe we'll know today. If you're doing the Sunday night football game last night, you had to go to overtime for the Chiefs to beat the Colts 33-30. Red Wings hockey begins tonight with preseason play. The Red Wings are going to be at Columbus. I think the opener is October 2nd. We had some golf going on yesterday. The PGA Tour, Jacob Bridgman wins by 2. And on the Champions Tour, it was Zach Johnson who wins by 2. That is your sports on WSGW. And coming up, kind of an extension of sports because it's some weekend sports fun, including what was going on at Comerica Park yesterday. The Tigers weren't playing over the weekend, but there was some baseball being played and some fun being had. We'll have that. And at a baseball game, a national anthem glitch turned into a positive moment thanks to the singer or the instrumentalist who became the singer. And how hot was it at the NFL game in Tennessee yesterday? I'll tell you. Coming up.
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2: Studios.

0: Well, if we're going to have a little baseball fun to lead our little sports scenarios here, got to have a little ballpark organ take me out to the ball game. Charlie, Mike, Jonathan, and you are joining on a WSGW. We're at 822. Coming off a weekend where there's always some kind of sports action, it seems, and there's a couple of things that were going on in various sporting ways I wanted to mention here, including, so the Tigers were on the road, but there was still some baseball being played at Comerica Park, the famous banana ball.
1: Oh, that's right.
0: Yes. Now, the originators, the Savannah Bananas, weren't there, but they have other teams in the league, and so
1: it was the party animals playing, right? They were the team that would always play against the Savannah Bananas, but then
2: and the firefighters.
1: Well, but then they became a league and started adding more teams.
0: And it was the party animals versus the firefighters.
1: Oh, okay.
0: Yeah, those are the team. And as always happens when they play at Major League Ballparks, so first of all, there were 200,000 people that applied for the lottery tickets because so many fans want tickets. So 200,000 people applied to get the 40,000 seats in both games over the weekend.
1: You had a 1 in 5 chance of getting...
0: Yeah, that's how popular this is. So on the Saturday game, at one point, the party animals decided to invoke the golden batter rule, which means anyone can bat that they want. And so here's how the introduction happened at Comerica Park in front of a sold-out crowd on Saturday.
3: Ladies and gentlemen, the party animals are invoking the golden batter rule, hitting in the place of John Howard Bobo. He was a 2009 Major League Baseball All-Star for your Detroit Tigers. Ladies and gentlemen, please welcome Brandon Inge.
0: Yeah, they brought back Brandon Inge. Now 49 years old, who actually still lives in the area. He's got some sports complexes he does down there. And he took an at-bat.
1: How'd he do?
0: He grounded out to short.
1: Okay.
0: Not bad for a 49-year-old guy. We hadn't swung a bat in Major League Baseball since 2013. He made an appearance. Also, former Tigers pitcher Shane Green made an appearance, and he pitched an inning where he actually threw one scoreless inning. He faced four batters, didn't allow a hit, although he allowed a walk, although it was actually the ball for sprint walk. Yeah, this is where the batter can run around the bases as far as he can before all the position players have touched the baseball.
1: Yep.
0: Yeah. They have a good time.
1: It's entertaining.
2: It is, yeah.
0: And that's what it's all about.
2: I've watched a couple of games.
0: Yeah, that's what it's all about. I put a link up, by the way, on the Morning Team page if you want to check out the story, and actually you can see a video of both Brandon and Shane Green there from Banana Baseball at Comerica Park this weekend. So speaking of baseball, over the weekend, you caught the same thing I saw, Jonathan.
1: Yeah.
0: So the Diamondbacks, Arizona Diamondbacks, were celebrating a 25th year of their World Series championship back in 2001.
2: Nice.
0: And on Saturday, they did it all right, bringing everyone back, including the trumpeter who played the national anthem back in 2001.
2: Really?
0: Who they actually thought was a good luck charm. They used him throughout the season. They would games. He played during the postseason, played in Game 7, and the Diamondbacks ended up winning. So it's like, got to bring Dr. Jesse McGuire is his name. Educational degree.
2: Music.
0: Doctor. Yeah.
2: Doctor, yeah.
0: So there he is. He's got his trumpet out, recreating the moment, and he's starting to play. And for whatever reason, the trumpet fails.
1: Like one of the valves gets stuck or something. Yeah.
0: So there's a pause, and then what's he do? Grabs the microphone and sings the rest of the national anthem.
2: Yeah, where he left all right.
0: Crowd went nuts. Crowd loved it. That's awesome.
2: Clever. Good thinking.
0: There's a video link of that, too. I put up Major League Baseball has released a full version of this. They put like together a 5-minute video of this thing happening. So I put
1: He's
0: a link up.
1: Nice on. Voice.
0: He does. In fact, they brought him back in the 7th inning to sing God Bless America as well.
1: Cool.
0: So how cool is that?
2: Yeah, it was good.
1: They couldn't have him play it because the trumpet was still stuck.
0: Well, that's funny. After he sings, it's like, let's have him do an encore.
2: You'd think he'd be aware of his trumpet
1: and
2: take good care of it.
1: Well, things happen.
0: You wonder, did a valve break or something? Yeah.
2: Well, they can stick if they're not properly taken care of.
0: He, by the way, he was so valuable for the team back in 2001 when they won the World Series. They gave him a World Series ring.
2: Oh, cool.
0: Isn't that cool?
1: Yeah.
0: Yeah. So that was a fun moment. And then yesterday, you know, the NFL was playing. Well, Lions didn't play. Lions had the bye week. We got that. That's fine. But in Tennessee, they were playing. And it was so hot in Tennessee.
2: How hot was it?
0: Thank you, gentlemen. Well, first of all, Tennessee is a part of a southern heat dome. There's a big dome of heat that settled over the south. And so the temperature was 95, heat index of 105. They don't play on natural grass. They play on turf. At one point, the turf reached 157 degrees.
2: Why not to play on it? Melt your sneakers.
0: That's what happened.
2: Oh, no, really?
1: Really?
0: Cleats were melting. The plastic. Yes, the cleats were melting. A couple of players had to go through multiple pairs of cleats during the, because of the melting issues. They had TV shots of some of the players during the sidelines when they weren't playing. They were being hosed down. Their cleats were being hosed down to cool them off.
2: It'd be dangerous just to fall on it. I mean, you know, I don't know why they play.
0: Well, and that's some of the questions. They say this isn't the first time it's happened. Seriously, they've had some problems in the past where they've had these kinds of issues. The coach, the head coach of Tennessee, the Eagles, because the Eagles in Tennessee played, the head coach, he wasn't running around. He was just on the sidelines, had to have an IV after the game because he was so dehydrated. So, yeah.
4: All that Gatorade sitting around for nothing.
0: Where's the coach? Dump this on me, please.
2: Yeah.
0: Dump this on me, please.
1: They need, like, Buffalo's new stadium has the heating pipes underneath. They need cooling pipes under there.
2: That's right. There you go.
0: Yeah, I mean, some of those misters and things. I'm sure they probably had some of that going on. But still.
2: It's ridiculous.
0: In the game itself.
2: It's dangerous.
0: No doubt. But that's how hot it was. Melting the cleats.
2: They had to be rescheduled in that game.
0: I like to think so. A couple of players said it was the most brutal game they've ever played in. So we played in heat and cold before. This was the worst it's ever been. So there's your weekend fun for you. Again, if you want to see the links up for the banana ball we were talking about and the trumpet player, we got it on the morning team page at WSGW.com.
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0: have a comedian who is celebrating a birthday today. He's actually a comedian from Michigan. And, in fact, has moved back to Michigan and lives in the state. And quite a story of his battle with cancer the past few years, too. That'll be coming up. Your morning team of Charlie and Mike and Jonathan at 8:30. Weather's coming up. High of 61 today. It's 54 now. 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
1: Thank you, Charlie. Good morning, everyone. An investigation is underway after a rollover crash on northbound U.S. 127 in Gratiot County. The incident took place near Harrison Road on a Thursday morning. The County Sheriff's Department says a 32-year-old man from Ashley was driving when he lost control of his vehicle, causing it to roll and come to a rest in the median. He was taken to My Michigan Medical Center in Alma, where he later died from his injuries. Police say narcotics may have been a factor in the crash. Testimony from a stabbing victim helped lead to a prison sentence for the man who attacked him at a Saginaw gas station last November. MLive reports 39-year-old Joe Lee Burns testified he and 52-year-old Donald Williams, the stepfather of his girlfriend, argued at the Sunoco station on South Washington Avenue. After Burns declined to watch the children Williams' stepdaughter had asked him to care for, the confrontation turned physical when Williams swung at Burns and the two men fell to the ground, grappling, before Burns realized he'd been stabbed 9 times. He suffered a collapsed lung, 2 fractured ribs, and a nicked diaphragm, spending 5 to 6 days in the hospital. Police arrested Williams at his home shortly after the attack, and he later pleaded no contest to assault with intent to murder, the only charge that he faced. Bay County Circuit Court Judge Darnell Jackson sentenced Williams last Thursday to 5 to 15 years in prison, with a credit for 301 days served and $198 in fines and costs. City crews in Saginaw are doing utility work on West Genesee Avenue starting this morning between Harry and Brenner Streets, requiring the road to be closed through traffic until Friday afternoon. During this time, all lanes are closed through traffic. Again, that's on West Genesee Avenue between Harry and Brenner Streets starting at day and running through Friday the 25th. Please follow the posted detour or find an alternate route if possible. My Michigan Health is hosting a free virtual session on breast cancer survivorship aimed at patients who've completed treatment within the last 18 months or are close to finishing. Melissa Hogue, a breast nurse and navigator with My Michigan Health, will lead the discussion covering surveillance guidelines, long-term treatment effects, and symptoms patients should watch for and report. Survivorship itself can mean different things depending on the person and the type of cancer, with some considering it to begin after initial treatments like surgery or chemotherapy, and others continuing therapies like hormonal treatment as part of ongoing care. The session runs on October 6th at 6 p.m. Registration is required for the Teams link available online at nemichigan.gov/survivorship or by calling 1-800-395-1355. 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
2: Goodbye, summer. Hello, fall. Yes, it's that time.

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And when it comes to

0: been made in areas like crime reduction and border security, ongoing issues such as high gas prices, grocery cost, and foreign policy changes. Unless these issues are addressed effectively, Republican candidates may face significant challenges in the November elections. I'm Tracy McCaskill for the Michigan News Network.
1: The Northern Michigan University Board of Trustees has approved a balanced budget despite an anticipated deficit. The decline in enrollments and surge in health care costs left the university with an anticipated $8 million shortfall. They say through a proactive strategic planning, however, student services and academic programming will not be interrupted. And more than half of Gen Z workers, Charlie, which are those born between the mid-1990s and early 2010s, plan to look for a new job by the end of the year. Robert Half's Jeff Sokolowski says that's up 32% from a year ago.
2: Money, of course, will always play into it. Face it, we do trade our time for an income, so money is important. And in the modern age, we have so much access to salary data.
1: Sokolowski says other reasons include career advancement opportunities, more remote work options, and keeping skills current with evolving technologies. He says as workers become more confident in job searching, employers may see increased turnover if expectations are not met.
3: So is that because people are looking for jobs on their own or because they've been asked to look for another job?
1: Well, that's a good question.
3: Could be a combination. Mike, thank you. 8:38 on WSGW. How about the weather job that we have here? 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Here's WNEM First Alert meteorologist Matthew Mondro.
4: Some pretty quiet weather as we say goodbye to summer this week. Hello to fall on Tuesday. Tuesday is the autumnal equinox, so we are tracking some very fall-like weather for most of the week. Mostly cloudy with a high of 61 for today and 63 and partly cloudy for tomorrow. Wednesday will be partly cloudy. Also could see a very stray shower. Outside of that, we do have dry weather for this entire week. A little bit sunnier towards the end of the week with temps also approaching 70 by the upcoming weekend. Really, the only thing to note is just some breezy weather for today, tomorrow, and Wednesday. We'll have a northeasterly wind. Some of those wind gusts could reach 25 to 30 miles per hour. Wind should be a little bit lighter by Thursday and Friday as well. From the First Alert Weather Center, I'm meteorologist Matthew Mondro.
3: It's a rising barometer 3025. It's a wind out of the northeast at 655 degrees at WSGW, your connection to the Great Lakes Bay region, your connection to the world. 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
2: 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Charlie, Mike, Jonathan, our Lewis along too. It's 8:43. So, before we get to the Comedy Corner, if you glance out the window, you may see on Tittabawassee Road, right in front of our very studios, looks like some of the construction barriers and cones are being moved as we speak.
3: It's back.
2: So, for those that travel to Tittabawassee Road, there's been some construction, big construction going on. It started over the summer at Bay and Tittabawassee and extended all the way to Michigan at one point.
3: Now, it looks like traffic. I'll continue.
2: Yeah, no, go. I'm trying to figure out what they're doing.
3: It looks like they're in the
2: westbound lane.
3: Yes. Yeah. They're back in the westbound lanes where they were before, I didn't expect.
2: We were thinking that they had done eastbound and now westbound, unless they just... Because I just saw guys out there doing it. Maybe they haven't moved those barriers all the way over to the westbound lane yet.
3: No, they've got traffic going in the westbound lane.
2: Yeah. You came in,
4: it's temporary, because I think what's going to happen is the two lanes closest to us will be the one ways, because they have to do the westbound side.
3: Yeah.
4: They haven't done
3: that
4: yet.
3: That's what I'm thinking.
2: That's what we thought. Just kind of funny, because we see the traffic moving the westbound lane right now, so they haven't done it yet.
4: Coming in this morning, only the westbound lane was set up to kick traffic. But it was still open eastbound. They hadn't moved everything yet.
2: Okay, so they're
4: just
2: in the
4: process now.
2: Okay, because we can see them out there right now doing it. So that's what I was just...
4: they'll be moving it. So when we leave, we'll only have two lanes.
3: They're setting up barriers in the lanes closer to us, though.
2: Well, my guess is they're going to drag them over at some point. They just haven't...
3: Yeah, they just set it up right in front of our entrance.
2: I'm surprised they didn't do it earlier, trying to do it now as traffic is coming.
5: Yeah, they do. That is... You're right. It's closed.
6: Yeah. Live road construction updates on WSGW.
2: Of course, because...
4: Maybe they have to finish our side first. I don't know.
2: Well, so, I don't know.
4: Just said work resumes, so...
2: And it looked like it started about Fashion Square again, somewhere around there, maybe? I saw some of the...
3: Roughly.
2: Because I saw some of the cones on the sides of the road over there. They just had to pull them off.
4: Yeah, a lot of cones
2: there. Yeah. And, of course, you understand, listeners, we have this in-depth information because it affects us. It's our ingress and egress. We want to know how we can come and go.
4: Yeah, that's right.
2: And we're hoping, like, maybe they'll block us out. Sorry, boss. Couldn't get in the driveway. It was blocked. Didn't want to drive over the lawn. So, anyway, if you travel.
3: Well, there's Terry pulling in now, so Terry made it in.
2: Well, Terry would drive over the lawn.
4: He's got a big four-wheeler.
2: He can get there. Comedy Corner fun. Guy celebrating a birthday today. He's actually from Michigan. And he actually lives back in the area. Dave Coulier. A lot of people remember him from Full House. Yeah. Like Joey. Yeah. He's 67 today. In fact... He'll be taking part in a charity event coming up on September 26th. So it's the end of the week. He's going to help raise money for Youth Arts in Detroit. How cool is that? And, of course, coming off a dual cancer survivor. In fact, it was just a month or so ago he talked about how he's...
3: Really?
2: Yeah, a couple of years ago he actually got diagnosed with cancer, non-Hodgkin lymphoma, got cancer-free. Then last year, a second unrelated cancer on his tongue and throat.
4: Oh.
2: Yeah.
3: Wow.
2: Apparently, he's recovered from that. In fact, it was just in September that he reported that he remains in remission, and he's now speaking publicly about his experience.

0: experiences and all that kind of good stuff. So,
1: all right.
0: Yeah, and he built built a home up in north of where I was a little youngster, out in Chesterfield Township, Dave Coulier. So we want to give him a shout-out and give a little Comedy Corner fun for Dave Coulier, doing a little of his comedy routine for you this morning. I think we'll get a little taste of the impressions that he is so well known for.
2: I love the sound of different voices. I started doing voices when I was a little kid. I used to ride my bike down the street just doing my Kermit the Frog impression for my neighbors. I'd be like, hello there, Mrs. Costello. sorry, I have a frog in my throat. Oh, that David, he's mentally handicapped. You know, he pooped in the tub when he was four. That goes right to the noggin. I was a scrawny kid growing up. There was a kid on my street who always wanted to beat me up. His name was Tom Saunders. And one day he stopped me on my bike. He's like, I'm going to pound your face in. And my defense mechanism was to try and make him laugh by doing the Cowardly Lion from The Wizard of Oz. So I was like, put him up, put him up. If I were king of the forest. And he beat the living crap out of me. That's stupid. So I moved to L.A., and one of my dreams came true right away. I got to work with Jim Henson doing Muppet voices, and I got to work on The Muppet Babies. We won the Best Animated Emmy Award 4 years in a row. Yeah. I got to do some pretty iconic voices, and I got to work with a genius, Jim Henson. I got to do voices like Baby Animal.
3: Okay, me eat Mud Smear and Face Fozzie.
2: Oh, yeah, my parents are very proud of me. They really are. Also got to do the voices of the two old men in the balcony, Waldorf and Statler. Yeah, and great voices. Every time I'm live on stage like this, I always think I'm going to look up and they're going to be in a balcony just up there ripping on me, you know?
4: Yeah, you know what the best part about this show is?
5: No, what's that?
4: It ends.
2: I also got to see the brilliant Richard Pryor work for 2 months on Sunset Strip. Man. Yeah, you want to talk about a genius. He was brilliant. So I started doing an impression of him. One day I got a call from the movie studio, and they said, can you come in and do a sound-alike of Richard's voice and dub over all the swear words in his movie so we can release them for television syndication?
5: And as good of a job as I thought I did doing Richard Pryor's voice, the final movie wasn't all that believable. Because in the final movie, you hear Richard Pryor saying things like, "Aw, shucks, mother father." So...
2: sometimes I can only do one word of a character, but I think it still captures the actual character, the essence of the character. So here's an example of that. Here's my impression of Tom Hanks in the movie Castaway. Here we go.
5: Wilson! Oh, Wilson! Oh, Wilson!
0: A little fun with Dave Coulier, again from Michigan. And now lives here again. And he's 67 years old today. Time to get going up to the hour now. You're up to the minute news and your business. Your weather time on WSGW. It is 8:51.
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7: Good morning for Michigan News Source. I'm David Barr. A former high-ranking Iraqi intelligence officer who allegedly worked under Saddam Hussein has been arrested in Metro Detroit and is in the custody of U.S. Immigration and Customs Enforcement. Homeland Security investigators announced the arrest of 70-year-old Riyad Alambagi September 13th. Agents in HSI's office in Detroit tracked down and arrested Alambagi after uncovering information allegedly tying him to Iraq's intelligence service during Saddam Dom's rule. Republican U.S. Senate candidate Mike Rogers received another high-profile show of support Friday night as President Donald Trump

0: reaffirmed his endorsement of the former congressman. Trump announced his support on social media, calling Rogers a proud defender of our country. He said the Army veteran and former FBI special agent would help us cut taxes and defend the Michigan auto industry. Potter Park Zoo has released 20 young Blanding turtles into the wild. Katie Hyde has that story.
1: The turtles were raised through the zoo's Head Start program, which gives them time to grow before being released into suitable Michigan habitats. Blanding's turtles face threats from habitat loss and vehicle strikes. Zoo officials say raising the turtles during their early years improves their chances of surviving to adulthood and reproducing. I'm Katie Hyde for Michigan News Source.
0: More than 200 people came out to celebrate the release of two bald eagles in Peshawetown Sunday. The Skigamog Raptor Center had treated the eagles for lead poisoning and other injuries. And the Michigan Department of Technology Management and Budget says Michigan's seasonally adjusted unemployment rate inched up 0.1 percentage point to 5.1% during August. That's according to data released on Friday. Unemployment decreased by 25,000 during the month. David Barr, Michigan News Source.
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4: I'm Susan Lee, and this is the Fox Business Report.
5: Stock futures are rallying, led by artificial intelligence shares, a decline in crude oil prices, and lower yields on U.S. Treasuries. Among stocks gaining, Intel, Marvell Technology, Meta, and Dell. President Trump says he would be open to meeting Iran's president, who is expected to be in New York this week for the U.N. General Assembly. The U.S. diesel prices hit a fresh record. The average is topping $6.50 a gallon. AAA's average for the nation is $6.51, the highest on record. It averaged $3.69 a year ago. Porsche CEO Michael Leiters tells staff there are no plans to cut another 4,000 jobs. The reports are inaccurate. The German automaker already has plans for 9,000 cuts. That's your Fox Business Report. I'm Jenny Cosola. 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
3: 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First Alert's meteorologist Matthew Mondro. It's 8:56.
8: Overall, some pretty quiet weather as we go through this week, and definitely more of a fall-like week weather-wise. We'll have a mostly cloudy sky today, then partly cloudy on Tuesday, which is the first day of fall. Also partly cloudy on Wednesday with a small chance of a stray shower. Other than that, on Wednesday, it's a very dry week. We'll just have breezy conditions today, tomorrow, and on Wednesday. Highs in the lower 60s early this week, eventually approaching 70 by the weekend. From the First Alert Weather Center, I'm meteorologist Matthew Mondro.
3: 55 degrees at WSGW.
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4: 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At 11 o'clock, Herman Hiss will be along on Focus to talk about their big event coming up. All ahead.
3: 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Let's get out and song our instrumental song. It's a TV theme. It's not the actual theme. The song was a cover of the theme, but the song became a number 4 hit back in 1969.

0: encountered someone outside of the Sons of Jacob synagogue. Now, details are still scarce at this point, but during that exchange, both the police officer and the suspect were shot, both injured and taken to nearby hospitals. No one, thankfully, inside that synagogue.
1: A DoorDash driver in Austin, Texas, was shot and wounded by ICE agents Sunday. That person now in federal custody. Local officials want an independent probe. 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
11: Cloudy skies and 57 degrees at 9:05. Good morning, I'm Mike Burchett. Blood alcohol level of 0.257, more than 3 times Michigan's legal limit, is what prosecutors say a 71-year-old Saginaw man had when he rear-ended a Michigan State Police vehicle stopped at a red light on Dixie Highway near I-75 in July. Michigan lists a BAC of 0.17 or more as super drunk. MLive reports the crash happened on around 6:50 p.m. on July 14th, and neither the trooper nor the man were injured. Records show the man has prior related convictions from 2009, 2017, and 2024. Troopers arrested him at the scene, and he was held in the Saginaw County Jail overnight before he was released the next morning. However, a warrant was issued for his arrest on September 8th, charging him with third offense drunk driving, a felony carrying up to 5 years, along with a misdemeanor open container charge. He has yet to be arraigned on those charges. The city of Midland is accepting applications for open positions on 3 of its boards and commissions, which include the Planning Commission, West Main Street Historic District Commission, and the Zoning Board of Appeals. No experience is required to apply. The residency requirements may apply.

0: depending on the position. 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Applications for all three boards are available at cityofmidlandmi.gov. 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
0: Time at 9:08. The weather forecast is next. A man who police say was having a mental health crisis is in custody after allegedly stabbing and killing a woman in Detroit. Police say the incident happened near the downtown Chipotle on Woodward Avenue around 2:30 yesterday afternoon. Commander Matthew Fulgenzi says investigators believe the woman was on a work break when the man approached her. They say that they arrested the suspect, who is in his 40s, and do believe the attack was random. The victim was identified as 34-year-old Jaquoia Wicks, who was pronounced dead at a local hospital. She was a mother of a 15-year-old girl. A GoFundMe page has been set up for her funeral expenses. A new study says that too many children are having too many close calls on their way to and from school. Here is Autobeat reporter Jeff Gilbert.
4: 46% of parents say their child has experienced a close call on a school bus or in a school zone. Adam Snyder of the Governor's Highway Safety Association, which did the study, says there have been a lot of scary incidents.
5: Drivers going around the stop arm, disobeying stop signs, maybe they're distracted, and coming within feet or inches, or even in the worst case scenarios, striking our kids getting on and off the school bus.
4: More than 90% of parents want stepped up enforcement of school bus laws, including putting cameras on the bus to record offenders. Jeff Gilbert, the Michigan News Network.
0: Police in Detroit confirm a 13-year-old boy shot himself Sunday afternoon while playing with a gun on the city's east side at a home. That's where the victim found the gun inside. The boy was last listed in stable condition. Police are working to determine who the gun belongs to and who was inside the home at the time. WSGW News Time 910. I'm Mike Percha.
6: Here's your WSGW weatherology forecast. Partial sunshine develops here for today. We'll see a high into the lower 60s. Winds out of the northeast around 10 to 15 miles per hour, gusting as high as 25. And then for tonight, partly cloudy with a low near 48. By Tuesday, we'll see sunshine, a high around 63 degrees. Wednesday, mostly sunny skies, a high around 65. Thursday, plenty of blue skies and sun. We'll see high around 67. Then by Friday, some sunshine, high of 68 degrees. Saturday, mostly sunny, high of 69. I'm meteorologist Jennifer Wojcicki with the WSGW Weatherology Forecast. Currently, it's 54.
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0: Martin Lewis, nice to have you with us. Later on after the 10 o'clock news, we'll begin the hour talking to State Representative Bill G. Schutte. And then we will move on to open phones. At 11 o'clock this morning, we're going to learn about Herman Hiss and their estate sale going on. And for this hour, we're going to start out talking about something that I mentioned to you last week, the Northern Michigan Fiber Festival. And then we will have open phones after that. So to talk to us about the Northern Michigan Fiber Festival, we say good morning to Mary Santella. Mary, good morning to you.
1: Good morning. It's great to be on this week because it's the week just as we are getting ready for our Fiber Festival, which is next weekend.
0: Yes, indeed. And I have to ask, are there many fiber festivals? You just don't hear about them other than this one.
1: Well, they're spotted throughout the state, actually throughout the United States. And sadly, in Michigan, we've lost two, one in the Petoskey area this spring. That was their last one. And I understand there was one going to be in the Thumb. And lack of, I guess, volunteers, I'm not really sure. Mm-hmm. But we're very lucky in the Alpena area. We have some wonderful people that all pitch in for this.
0: So let me ask this. The craft of using fiber, the various crafts of using fiber, and, you know, the first thing that comes to mind is crocheting and knitting, to me anyway, because I'm outside of it. Are they still widely used, widely utilized?
1: Yes. And what's really neat is there are a lot of youth taking that up. They may start with crocheting, they may start with knitting. The fact that knitting has two needles doesn't faze some of them at all. And they're very creative. It seems to be the fascinating thing for the youth, though, is more in the way of crocheting, like stuffed animals, you know, not so much as saying making blankets and hats and such.
0: All right, so let's talk about the Northern Michigan Fiber Festival and what it's all about, and where it is and when it is.
1: It is next weekend, September 26th and 27th is the actual festival. On Friday, though, because we have some great instructors that are vendors, we started having classes for September 25th, or on Fridays as well. Classes is a big draw for Northern Michigan Fiber Festival. We have around 30 classes, and they range from eco-printing on silk and wool, making brooms, drop spindles, so you can learn and beginning weaving, beginning knitting, or intro to knitting. You can pick up any number of things. You have to, while getting into the festival itself is free, we work very hard to keep it so that there's no admission fee. There are classes that you have to pay for. But we do have a lot of neat demonstrations also related to fiber arts, and it takes it right from the sheep. You know, I shouldn't say we're not shearing the sheep, but it's converting this raw fiber into something that is functional, you know, so that you can maybe wear it or appreciate it.
0: And it points out, because I started out telling you about crocheting and knitting, it points out that's just the tip of the iceberg anymore, isn't it, when it comes to fiber?
1: Exactly, it is. And needle felting and wet felting are very popular as well. It's just, when you say fiber arts, it's actually mind-boggling what all can be done with fiber.
0: And you have a class for just about everything.
1: Exactly. And one of the things we've noticed is that the people that are drawn to the Fiber Festival are the people that are into the basics of life. And so we have, I'm very excited about this, a lady by the name of Karen Fifield. She's a food safety specialist with MSU Extension, and she is going to do a free demonstration on how to make sauerkraut.
0: That's a different kind of fiber. You
1: know, it is a different kind of fiber, yes. But we just noticed that so many people have this real interest in homesteading type skills, we thought, okay. And I myself had gotten a number of calls from people, you know, asking how to make sauerkraut, because I do that kind of stuff because it's basic homesteading, you know, skills. And when a lady sent me a picture of mold on her sauerkraut, that I'm like, I've never seen this before. I'm like, you know what? Maybe we need something where someone can actually come in and they can see what's going on.
0: That's interesting. Where is it located, the festival?
1: So the festival is at the Aplex Event Complex in Alpena. It's an easy, handicap accessible building, so people don't have, you know, difficulties. If walking is a difficult task, it's all even, and the things that take place upstairs, there's an elevator. So you can get there. And what's really neat is this festival, it doesn't matter if it's raining or not, it's always sunny in where we are.
0: What kind of hours do you keep?
1: So the festival goes on Saturday from 9 until 5, and on Sunday it goes 10 to 4.
0: And the classes on Saturday pretty well mirror the hours. Classes run from 9 to 5 also?
1: I'm sorry, you were breaking up.
0: Oh, I'm sorry. The classes also run from 9 to 5 on Saturday in the various conference rooms?
1: Yes. You're right, in the various conference rooms. And I'm just taking, that's a good question. They all start after the festival starts.
0: I noticed on your website, spinning wheel repair on site. So you have to bring in your spinning wheel.
1: We are so happy to have that. Yes, because many people, you know, they inherit something from grandma.
0: Sure.
1: And it might just be missing one little piece. And this gentleman is very versed. And if he can't fix it right then and there, he will take it with him and fabricate the pieces that are needed.
0: Because they're all wood, right? They're all made out of wood.
1: Yeah, your antique ones, yes, they're wood.
0: Are there modern ones now?
1: Because, of course, they can't just leave good alone. I'm kidding. They've invented, so there are actually even electric wheels, and we will have people demonstrating those, too, how that works. And also for lightweight, there's some plastic ones.
0: Wow.
1: So it's very interesting. If you think you don't have any interest in spinning or weaving, even just seeing how it's done, if you like simple machines, I've done demonstrations before, and I get a lot of men that just sit there and they watch how the wheel works.
0: It's interesting you say that, because it is fascinating to watch it work, and at the same time, it is so simple.
1: Mm-hmm. And people are so fascinated also on how do you get this fluffy stuff to make your yarn.
0: Right.
1: So I often will give people just a little bit of the wool that I'm working with, which comes from my son's sheep. And, you know, I've washed it, I've carded it, and I show them. You just twist it in your fingers, and you can see the curls on it. If you were to put it under a microscope, it would have scales on it like a fish. And that twisting and pulling is how it works. It's so simple.
0: Yeah. All right. So what's the story of Stubbs?
1: He is a ladies' creation. We were doing, we were promoting the Fiber Festival at the Alpena Farmers Market, and this lady comes up and says, I have something for you. It's a stuffed sheep. And so when we got it, it just needed a little bit of tweaking. The leg needed to be fixed, and then he needed a name. And the lady that had fixed him and got him all stiffed up said, I think Stubbs is appropriate. And how she got the word Stubbs was, yes, she had to fix the leg, but she also likes a type of barbecue sauce that apparently is marketed down south. Huh. And it just, that's how he got his name.
0: Yeah.
1: And the funny thing about him, he's in my living room just at the moment, and I have a 2.5-year-old grandson. He's the one that with the the dad that raises the sheep, and he's not understanding why this sheep is not in the barn.

0: interesting.
1: I mean, he's just having to put up with it.
0: Mm-hmm. Mary, let me ask, are there sales at the show? By that, I mean yarns and things of that nature.
1: Yes. Thank you for asking that. We have a wonderful array of vendors, like 60 vendors that come from all over the Great Lakes region. So they're not just from the local Alpena area or just Michigan. We get them from Ohio, Indiana, Wisconsin, Minnesota. And there's a wide variety. And they're friendly vendors that are happy to share how, you know, they did things. If you need patterns, they've got patterns. So even if you don't spin, knit, crochet, and there's lots of supplies for that. We even have a gentleman, one of the vendors, that makes crochet hooks that work for different people's hands. Mm-hmm. So he'll, like, customize it for people. Just appreciating the art.
0: So let me ask this.
1: Done with fiber.
0: How hard is it to learn basic knitting or crocheting?
1: Everybody has their own talent. And if you just take one step at a time, it's not that, it's doable.
0: Mm-hmm.
1: I guess the truth would be you need to have patience. It's not going to be something in your hands overnight.
0: Yep.
1: Example, I made for my granddaughter a poncho. Man-made fiber. It wasn't something that I had spun because I wanted something for her to frolic around in at school. It took me 6 days.
0: That's not bad.
1: Not really. Yes, we did eat, and I got the laundry done.
0: Got to work it all in.
1: It depends on what your project is.
0: Yeah. All right. Well, Mary, let's remind everybody again, the Northern Michigan Fiber Festival, it's running when and where?
1: It is next weekend, September 26th and 27th is the festival itself. Classes begin on the 25th, but you do need to pre-register for those. And it's at the Aplex Events Complex in Alpena.
0: And your website is?
1: I'm ready for that because I don't seem to have a memory to answer that off the top of my head. It is www.fiberfestival.net.
0: You did it. Very good. Well, Mary, it's been fun, and good luck with the festival.
1: Thank you very much. I enjoyed talking with you.
0: Nah, same here. Have yourself
1: a
0: good day.
1: Thanks.
0: Bye-bye now.
1: You too. Bye-bye.
0: Bye-bye. All right, we thank Mary for joining us, Mary Sandala, and the Northern Michigan Fiber Festival in Alpena. We're going to take a break, come back. The remainder of the hour is open phones, 989-752-6111.
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2: I'm Jerry Willis, and this is the Fox Business Report.
3: Treasury Secretary Scott Bessent says his meeting with Chinese officials formalized something he's calling the USA-China Dialogues. His discussions included economics and artificial intelligence. In an interview this morning, Bessent also said core inflation in the U.S. has been calm and expressed his confidence in Fed Chair Kevin Warsh. Smart ring maker Aura is getting ready to launch its stock on the NASDAQ. Reuters says the company is targeting a value of more than $15.5 billion. Its devices track health indicators such as heart rate, sleep stages, and physical activity. Ozempic maker Novo says it plans to have at least 5 new obesity and diabetes drugs available in coming years. Novo says it's currently in the lead with weight loss pills. That's your Fox Business Report. I'm Jenny Cosola. Invested in you.
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8: 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The state is planning to explore a new way to fund future road maintenance. The Road Usage System, as it's known, is designed to evaluate the possibility of charging a per-mile fee on drivers. Supporters say the current system using fuel tax and registration fees is not sustainable because of more fuel-efficient vehicles and electric vehicles. Opponents have raised concerns about privacy, fairness, and logistics, especially related to out-of-state drivers. A 6-month trial run of a road usage system is scheduled to start next February with 1,000 participants. Right now, 4 states have some form of this system. Again, this is all just exploratory. So the WSGW online poll question for you, would you support or oppose Michigan changing to a road usage system for road funding? 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

0: 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Open phones for the remainder of the hour, 989-752-6111. Joining me is Jonathan Dent.
1: Good morning.
0: Good morning. You looked spiffy on TV this weekend.
1: Oh, thank you. Man, TV is not as much fun as radio.
0: It is not. That's why I don't do it anymore.
1: Nope.
0: I did what you were doing for about 3 years.
1: It's fun. I like working with the Spirit. I like working with Dylan over at the Spirit.
0: Yeah, he's great. But the whole organization is wonderful.
1: Yeah.
0: So anyway, unfortunately they lost, but it was a close game.
1: Good
0: anyway.
1: Game.
0: Yeah, good
1: yeah.
0: game.
1: I liked the third period out of the Spirit. I think that was their best period of the game, even though they lost. But and it's still early.
0: I mean, just started, and some of their, I mean, neither of their starting goalies are in town.
1: They've got a 16-year-old in net.
0: Yep. Yep, and I thought he did. Friday game up in the Sioux, he started out real tenuous, but then he really came into his own.
1: Yeah, he settled in.
0: He's the reason they ended up with a point.
1: He's the first 16-year-old to start the season for the Spirit since Tristan Lennox.
0: Ooh.
1: And talk about a good goaltender.

0: Absolutely. Absolutely. And we have a couple of good ones now, but they're off in training camps.
1: Yep.
0: I think we have three in training camps still.
1: Yeah, we've got two of the best netminders in the league.
0: Yeah, and they're both gone for now.
1: Yeah.
0: So, anyhow, I just thought I'd bring it up because the Spirit had their home opener, a sold-out crowd. Good time was had by all, as they say. This past weekend, I had to turn the news off. I was tired. And I'm going to lay this on Trump. I'm tired of hearing him say, well, I'm either going to blow him up or I'm going to make a deal. Or
1: yeah.
0: How many times now in 7 months have we heard it? I'm tired of it. Do something.
1: Mm-hmm.
0: End this. And the gas prices are starting to come down again, but they were at $4.99, $5 a gallon.
1: Well, look at the position he's put himself in. And I will say he's put himself in it, but this is the situation he's in. Midterm election right around the corner.
0: Yeah.
1: If he makes a deal, he's the hero. If he blows him up, he's the villain. But if he does nothing, maybe people just let him skate by through the midterms.
0: I'm not so sure.
1: I doubt it.
0: And the reason is what I've said all along. Majority of people, not everyone, but the majority of people go to the polls and they vote their pocketbook. And right now, and normally I don't look at a poll and say, oh, well, he's in trouble, you know. But in his case, he's in trouble in all of the polls.
1: Yeah.
0: And it's all when they ask why, voters say he's hurt the economy.
1: Mm-hmm.
0: And, you know, when you drive to your polling place after spending almost $5 a gallon for gas, and you go to the grocery store and you buy your groceries and you get half a basket compared to what you used to get for the same money, it's going to have an impact.
1: But at the same time, and I've said it before as well, with what he's trying to do, it is a long-term game. There's going to be some short-term pain with a lot of this stuff. I'm talking tariffs and especially industry, but then you add to that Iran.
0: Here's the problem. The problem is an election problem, not a
1: health of the country.
0: Health of the country problem.
1: Yeah.
0: Because you're right. They're long-term solutions. Unfortunately, the pain goes through the election.
1: Yes.
0: And therein is his problem.
1: Yep.
0: So, all right, let's chat with Scott in Saginaw. Scott, good morning.
2: Hey, morning. As far as the Iran thing goes, I didn't call for this, but look what Iran is doing right now, and they hardly have anything. They don't have a navy, don't have an air force, hardly have any missiles, and they're still causing turmoil around the world. If they had a nuclear weapon, there would be nothing anyone
0: could absolutely.
2: Do.
0: Yeah.
1: We
2: could be paying $50 a gallon. So we just need to slow down, let this take place. He's not trying to kill the people over there. He's trying to win them over.
0: All right, here's my thought, Scott. Now, see what you think of this, all right? I totally agree. I just wish he'd shut up about it and go about doing whatever he has to do. Because every time he speaks, he contradicts himself. So how many times has he told you there's a deal in the works?
2: And there probably was. And then, like you said,
0: Iran
2: does
0: what
2: they do. Well,
0: I just want to see it.
2: Negotiate.
0: I want to see it over.
2: So do I. I agree. But, again, he's trying to negotiate with people willing to strap bombs on themselves
0: and
2: other people.
0: Sure, I understand that.
2: So Iran's going to say what they're going to say. They have, who do we got right here? Abdul El-Sayed. He's running to help stop this war.
0: So let me ask you this, Scott. Let me ask you this. All that's true. So why keep saying he's going to make a deal when he knows there's no way they're going to make a deal? They're not trustworthy. They're not trustworthy. Just go about doing what you got to do and finish it.
2: Sooner or later, something's going to happen over there, just like it did in Venezuela. Either the economy is going to collapse and some of the people are going to rise up and realize, hey, this is not what we want. Let's try to work with the Trumpster. Or it's going to keep going the way it's going, where they're paying whatever they're paying for a loaf of bread now. These people are starting to starve, which is too bad. This isn't what anybody wants, but it's war. And again,

0: Right.
1: All right.
0: So, again, it's too bad this is going on. But real quick about Abdul El-Sayed. You know, I see him on the news here, and he keeps saying, let's quit talking about this podcaster from California.
2: Yeah, biker.
0: And I'm thinking, well, why are we talking about him, Abdul? Simply because Abdul brought that man with this hate rhetoric here months ago and sat on a stage with him knowing that Assam Piker says, I hate America, I hope Americans die. And Democrats hear this. When Assam Piker says Americans die, he's not distinguishing between left and right.
2: No, you're absolutely right.
0: He wants the same thing that happened on 9/11 to happen to Americans.
2: Yep.
0: So people beware. Beware.
2: All right. Scott, have a good one, buddy. Take care.
0: All right, bye.
2: Bye-bye now. 989-752-6111, the number to call.
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3: Back with you, Art Lewis, in studio with me also is Jonathan Dent. And lines are open for you at 989-752-6111. This is where the president loses me. He has now banned CNN, MS Now, and Politico from press conferences at the White House. They have sued, and this will be one of the fastest suits you ever heard, because it's going to get tossed. There is no doubt they're going to restore their credentials. And, you know, if you take what he says at face value because he believes that they were unfair in their coverage, you'd also have to ban Fox because they're the other way. And, you know, you just... The Founding Fathers, when they created a free press, did so for that reason, so that they could be the watchdog of government and our eyes and ears as to what our government is doing.
4: Yep.
3: And the government does not have the ability to tell the press they can't do it.
4: Mm-hmm.
3: It's constitutional. Why waste your time on it when you know you're going to get reversed?
4: Yeah, you're not, because they're unfair in their coverage... is not
3: as he views it
4: is not a good reason. Even if they were being objectively unfair in their coverage,
3: you could probably say they are.
4: Yeah, that's not a good reason.
3: It's not a reason
4: to do it.
3: Nope. So I just, you know, these things are distracting.
4: Yep.
3: So I had to mention it because it just, you know, I'm a strong believer in the free press and why it was invented by the Founding Fathers. We live with it. We exercise it. We're doing that right now here. And I just wish he'd not do those things.
4: And he's allowed to say, I'm not answering that question.
3: He's allowed to say no comment. He's allowed to say he doesn't like them.
4: Yep.
3: That's fine. So, all right. Let's talk to Carol in Sheridan. Carol, how are you?
5: Oh, pretty good. Well, finally you guys woke up and saw the roses anyway. Come on. In this Kennedy Center, it's just all a diversion.
3: Oh, I said from the beginning I don't want his name on anything.
4: We've both said that we don't really care for the man, but the
3: policies.
5: Yeah, I don't like his pieces. And where is all this extra money for this gas going in fuel? Who is getting all this extra money?
4: The middlemen.
3: The middlemen and the gas companies are getting it.
4: But they're paying more.
3: But they're paying more, too. But there is a profit. Obviously, they've had big earnings because of this. Mm-hmm. No two ways about that. That's
5: and some buddy of his is encouraging this because they're making jillions off on our poor little dumb people that have to work so hard for our money.
3: Yep, well, that's why I say when you go to the polls, people vote their pocketbooks.
5: I always have, but you guys don't help me out any.
3: How am I going to help you out?
5: Vote for somebody that's got a brain.
3: Well,
5: but you know,
3: you listen. Well, let's face it, Carol. The political system we have in this country is what makes the country great, mm-hmm. and has been. You know, it's a system that's open. We air our dirty laundry sometimes to excess in public.
5: Until he told him nobody could cover him.
3: Well, but he's going to get reversed on that. You know it, I know it. And the courts are not going to go with that.
4: And that's part of the system.
3: Part of the system.
4: Checks and balances there.
3: Yeah, it's part of the system. We've survived all these years, and we'll survive many more.
5: Reagan was nutty at the end. Johnson was nutty at the end, but they had smart enough people to help him out.
3: What about whoa! You forgot Biden. How come you didn't mention him?
5: Okay, and Biden was nutty at the end, but they had smart enough people to help him out. He has a bunch of dumb clucks that don't know what they're doing either.
3: Well, I will tell. All right. Bye. Good enough.
5: Talk later.
3: All right. Thanks a lot, love. Take care. Bye-bye. Carol.

0: Carl in Sheridan. We take a moment to talk about your automobile. When it gets dirty.
1: Not just the gas tank. The rest of it, too.
0: The outside of the car, when it gets dirty, what do you do? You take it and get it washed, or you wash it yourself, right?
1: Yep.
0: What do you do when your engine gets dirty?
1: I don't know. What do you do when the engine gets dirty?
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3: All right, we're back with you, Art Lewis and Jonathan Dent, and let's go back to the phones. Mark is in Midland. Mark, good morning.
4: Good morning, Art. How are you?
3: Good.
4: Hey, with every lawsuit, something usually comes out of it. So with the news press being axed as temporary right now, but what I see on Facebook and scrolling is I see a lot of what I call implants in the IRCG, the Iranian Guard, because I watch a lot of clips inside the Iranian Guard from ABC, NBC, all these news organizations that are not favorable to the United States. And I'm not saying Trump, but I'm saying the United States. They keep painting the United States as losing every direction. And what are your thoughts on having an implant inside and reporting? I know you should have, you know, like Baghdad boots, you know, eyewitnesses, desert storms. We had videos and so forth. But being right inside of the enemy and then reporting not favorably for the United States, do you think that's what this lawsuit was about?
3: No. First of all, embedding inside, you know, if you can get inside your enemy and you can report on them, yeah, it may not be favorable to the United States, but it's still news.
5: And the IRGC is allied with Russia, China, that whole block, and everybody that has been in that group is really, really good at PR. Those countries know how to manage an image, especially when you talk about social media presence and what's going out online. So if they can portray a certain picture to the American news media, heck yeah, they're going to do that.
3: And here's the other thing. Do I want the news media to censor what I can see or not see? Or do I want them to show me everything? I'd rather come down on the everything.
5: Yeah.
3: Good and bad.
4: Everything will be on, but the everything is on open face.
3: Guess what? You don't have to watch it.
5: Well, everything is on the internet, but do you trust anything you see on the internet? That's the thing, is these countries are great at misinformation as well. So when I see it from a quote-unquote reputable news source, I know that they've at least done the legwork to...
3: Theoretically,
5: to, hey, this is what these people are saying, this is what these people are seeing. And here's what we saw with them.
3: But again, I go back to what I said. You don't have to watch it.
5: Yeah.
3: That's the bottom line.
4: No, I don't have to watch it. No, you're absolutely right on that. But when you do see it, and people are mind manipulated by what they see
3: Some aren't.
4: Yeah. But really I wanted to get to was Real Saudi quick. Arabia next month is not supplying oil to the EU. How is that going to affect the Russian war? Because they're going to buy gas from Russia. That will fund the Ukraine war. Is that not?
3: It's a problem. It's a problem.
4: Okay,
3: but the pipeline problem wasn't brought up by Saudi Arabia. They were attacked. The line was attacked. So
4: by the Houthis.
3: Yeah, and they got to be dealt with, no doubt. All right.
4: Okay.
3: Good enough.
4: Fair enough.
3: And we'll finish up with John in Southern Bay County. John, good morning.
6: Good morning, Art. Good morning, Jonathan. This is in regards to partially your talk with the lady from up in Alpena making sauerkraut. Down here in Southern Bay County, there's a lot of people that still make sauerkraut at home.
3: Oh, yeah.
6: And I'm one of them.
3: Mm-hmm.
6: And through the years, you've had on your show, we used to have at my local Lutheran church a sauerkraut dinner in late January.
3: I remember that.
6: And it went on for about 55 years, from the middle of 1955 on until we ran out of members in our local men's club.
3: Yeah.
6: Everybody got old and died away. You know, And I shouldn't say all of them, because there's still some of us around, and some of them are in their 90s.
7: Yeah, here you're talking.
6: 72.
3: Oh, you're young.
6: You know. Well, yes, I am. Compared to you, but to Jonathan, I'm old. But on the next step, I now live in the shadow of Trinity Monitor. My mom was St. John's Amalus. Yep. My dad was St. Paul Frankenlis.
3: Mike Avery's church.
6: And my sauerkraut making migrated up to Johnsfield and Lincoln Road up in Aranac County.
3: Very good.
6: And
3: all right.
6: So,
3: John,
6: it still goes on. And this October, we're making it again.
3: Good. Excellent. Excellent. All right, John, I'm going to interrupt because of time here, but we appreciate the call.
6: Oh, no, that's fine. Thanks,
3: buddy.
6: That's all I wanted to get out.
5: I've probably had some of John's sauerkraut at some point.
3: Probably did, too. I'm not a sauerkraut fan, but I probably had some. That's going to do it for this hour. Next hour, we're going to start with Representative Schutte, and then we'll have more open phones after that because he can only hang around for the first segment. All of that coming up after the news, which is next.
2: Gotta go. Gotta go.
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11: From ABC News, I'm Brian Clark. There will be no pool television coverage of President Trump's trip to New York City today. That's after the president banned CNN, one of the pool members, from the White House. CNN was banned along with MS Now and Politico for what the president called their negative coverage. Those three companies are now suing. Free speech lawyer Connor Fitzpatrick told ABC News,
12: "The White House cannot exclude reporters simply because they don't like their reporting. That has been the law for Democratic presidents. It has been the law for Republican presidents."
11: The president will address the UN General Assembly tomorrow. The war in Iran looms over the General Assembly, says ABC's Karen Hua.
13: The president says he's in deciding mode on Iran, weighing three options: wiping Iran out, letting them rot economically, or making a deal. In his words, "My question is, if and when do I blow the entire nation up?"
11: Another major issue, artificial intelligence. And ABC's Jay O'Brien says potential threats from AI are getting more attention.
14: President Trump has repeatedly called AI alarms a quote-unquote hoax and announced the creation of what he calls an AI force, vowing not to hinder or stifle the industry. President Trump has personally invested in companies tied to the AI boom. The White House has repeatedly denied any conflicts of interest and said that those investments are made by a third party. And with the U.S. locked in competition with China over over AI, the issue is expected to take center stage when President Trump meets with Chinese President Xi at a summit here in D.C. in just a few days.
7: A man delivering for DoorDash was shot by ICE personnel in Austin.

0: In Texas, federal authorities say he was in the country illegally. Police Chief Lisa Davis wants to know more.
1: This has happened in the city of Austin. The city of Austin deserves answers on what occurred. The mayor's demanding some answers. The city manager wants answers, and we're going to get those. We're going to get all those questions answered.
0: That man is now in ICE custody. 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
4: 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Star of the West, keeping the valley growing since 1870. Frankenmuth, Reese, Richville, Guerra, and Cass City.
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8: Cloudy skies and 57 degrees at 10:05. Good morning. I'm Mike Burchett. Animal Control in Genesee County is asking for help caring for surviving sheep and goats found neglected at an abandoned property in the 7,000 block of Jennings Road in Mundy Township. WJRT-TV reports detectives and Animal Control responded to a tip on Saturday when found the animals living with rotting hay and no water and no owners occupying the land. Remains of other animals believed to have starved were also found at the scene. Authorities are continuing to search for those responsible, and officials say anyone who abuses, neglects, tortures, or starves an animal will be held accountable. Anyone able to help care for the surviving animals is urged to contact Animal Control. The Anderson Enrichment Center in Saginaw is hosting a free exhibit of water media artwork called Inspired Moments, running October 6th through the 15th. The show features work from the Saginaw Area Water Media Artists, a nonprofit formed in 1997 with more than 50 members across 5 counties, ranging from career artists to beginning hobbyists. An opening reception runs from 5 to 7 p.m. on the 6th, giving visitors a chance to meet the artists. Some original, unframed artwork will be available for purchase during the reception with cash or checks only. outside the reception. Exhibition hours run from 9 a.m. to 3 p.m. Monday through Friday. The show is presented by the Saginaw Arts and Enrichment Commission. Five Bay County entrepreneurs split nearly $12,000 in seed money last Wednesday after pitching their business at the annual Business by the Bay Pitch Competition. The event, hosted by the Michigan Small Business Development Center at John Glenn High School's auditorium, had finalists present before a panel of judges and a public audience. Kelly Majewski of Sheer Comfort took first place with $5,000, followed by Lindsay Gotham of Compassionate Moves and More in second, earning $3,500. Gotham also won the Fan Favorite Award, worth an additional $200 decided by ballots purchased at the door. WSGW News Time, 10:07.
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8: Time 10:08. The weather forecast is coming up. Michigan State University students will be taking classes online today due to a weekend power outage that affected much of East Lansing's campus. The MSU Department of Public Safety says significant issues still remain with hot water, although most power has been restored. All instruction and work on that campus will move online until 11 o'clock tonight. Dining options are being changed as needed. The outage occurred Saturday when the entire campus was in the dark due to a local power plant going offline. All buildings, including dorms, were affected. Cell service was also interrupted after cell towers weren't working. The most of power has been restored, but those issues remain. Some new figures show vehicle affordability may not be as big a concern as many had feared. Here is AutoBeat reporter Jeff Gilbert.
12: Vehicle prices have gone up about 1% in the past year, but wages on average have gone up about 5%. The numbers crunched by the Anderson Economic Group, which says historically comparing the two has been a good measure of affordability. That said, high prices have kept many individuals out of the new car market, but this study does show that car makers will still have a steady stream of people who are able to afford their products. Jeff Gilbert for the Michigan News Network.
8: 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I'm Mike Percha.
13: Here's your WSGW weatherology forecast. Partial sunshine develops here for today. We'll see high into the lower 60s. Winds out of the northeast around 10 to 15 miles per hour, gusting as high as 25. And then for tonight, partly cloudy with a low near 48. By Tuesday, we'll see sunshine, a high around 63 degrees. Wednesday, mostly sunny skies, a high around 65. Thursday, plenty of blue skies and sun. We'll see high around 67. Then by Friday, some sunshine, high of 68 degrees. Saturday, mostly sunny, high 69. I'm meteorologist Jennifer Wojcicki with the WSGW Weatherology Forecast. Currently, it's 55.
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14: 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And a good morning to you. And later on this hour, we will have open phones for you. But for the first part, we're going to be spending some time with our state representative in the 95th District, and he is Bill G. Schuette. Representative Schuette, good morning.
15: Hey, good morning, Art, from around the block to around the world, right here in Midland, Art Lewis Show and Bill Schuette.
14: Let me record that. I'll use it as a promo.
15: that one's free for you, Art. Yeah.
14: Thank you very much. Thank you. So, you know, we're in this mode right now of elections, 43 days, and it happens. Does anything get done in Lansing while this is going on?
15: Well, I hope so, Art. We're back in session tomorrow in Lansing, and one thing that I think is particularly important to this region is a dam safety legislation, and I wasn't using profanity, Art. I'm talking about the physical infrastructure. Obviously, this is a region that experienced what a catastrophic dam failure looks like, and we've talked a lot about the rebuilding of that process, but we saw just earlier this spring, Art, in Sheboygan, what was almost a very similar situation. And that helps, I think, get some momentum behind legislation that I sponsored that implements some common sense safety standards to prevent those types of situations from happening again. And again, there's not a ton that both sides can agree on, but it seems like this is something that we're very close to getting over the finish line, and I hope we'll be sending to the governor's desk later this month.
14: I got to believe, we talk about dam safety, and for that matter, any other safety legislation, but particularly this piece of legislation, I have to believe is bipartisan. Why would anybody object?
15: I definitely think that there is a lot of bipartisan support on it, and it's kind of funny, Art. What you run into sometimes is it becomes more whose name is on the bill, and if it's a Republican bill or a Democrat bill, then the policy behind it. And I think that's the wrong approach. And I introduced this legislation back in last year, beginning of my term, my second term, because I was passionate about this issue, having been part of a community that lived through it. After the issues in Sheboygan popped up, a senator from who was running for U.S. Senate at the time from Oakland County thought it was a good idea to introduce a Democrat version of it in the Senate. And you know what? I said, Art, imitation is the highest form of flattery, to quote Ronald Reagan. And that was actually part of the reason we got this done is I told the governors and the Whitmer administration, I don't care if this is a Schuette bill or a McMorrow bill. I care that the policy gets done. And lo and behold, they decided to split the bill in half. All I care about is the policy gets done.
14: Yeah, absolutely. So let's bring that up to date in terms of our dams. It looks like by next year it'll all be done. Have we seen the last dollars from the state come into it?
15: What I would hope, Art, is that you'll continue to see infrastructure investment from the state towards one of the things that we saw in last year's budget was a dam safety fund. That makes sure that the upkeep and maintenance of our dams are continued to be understood as a public infrastructure investment, and that we set aside money in our state's budget for those types of investments. I think you'll continue to see that. All told, we got about $250 million from the state for this. So I think that for the construction phase, we're probably done, but for the ongoing maintenance, I'm hopeful that we'll continue to have that.
14: And you're satisfied with the work of the Four Lakes Task Force? Everybody seems to be real positive on them.
15: Oh, yes, absolutely. I was went up and visited the Sanford Dam earlier this year, and I tell you what, that is a state-of-the-art type of infrastructure investment that if we're facing a dam failure with those dams, build an ark, because it'd have to be a couple thousand-year flood. But again, it's an important thing for our region, not only for the property values of the state, but also for making sure we protect those who live downstream.
14: Let me talk about something else. You talk to a lot of small businessmen in this state, and they will tell you that one of their problems is dealing with the state. Have we made any progress in getting Lara out of the way?
15: Yeah. And I tell you what, the customer service aspect of our state government is pretty broken right now, Art. And, we see this with treasury payments and tax refund payments. We have hundreds of constituents just in my district, thousands across the state, who are waiting on their tax refund, getting their own money back from the Department of Treasury right now, and they're months overdue. Now, if I was months overdue paying my taxes, I don't think the IRS would wait long to knock on my door. Unfortunately, we are months overdue in paying people in the state of Michigan back their own money. And, that's unacceptable. That's not right. And, one of the things that a bill that I have, Art, is to say, if you're late getting your permit from the state government, you should get your money back. You know, if you order a pizza from Domino's and it's late, you get your money back. Why don't we get some customer service back in state government?
14: Good luck.
15: Require a new administration. But, we have an election in 43 days, as we've discussed.
14: So. Yeah, that's true. The budget was settled, so we have the budget in place. Are there going to be any changes after the fact, or is it pretty well in stone?
15: No, I think the budget for this year is set. There oftentimes are at the end of the year is a opportunity for what they call a supplemental, right. Some final dollars being spent. That'll probably come out after the election. Now, it's one of those things where, Republicans win everything. They'll say, oh, well, we'll just wait for a Republican administration to spend the money. Democrats. I don't think this is going to happen, but Democrats, when everything, they'll say, oh, we'll just wait to spend the money. If everything looks about the same, maybe there'll be something. But I think it's most likely that these budget discussions will happen next year.
14: Yeah, yeah. And are you optimistic that you can get a budget on time next year? I know it's far off.
15: We'll have to see what legislatures we have. I know that from my perspective, I've always been focused on delivering results and getting those results done on time. That's the type of legislator I've been for the, last 3.5 years, and I'm hopeful I'll earn another term to continue to do so.
14: All right, aside from the dam issues, what's on your agenda? What tops your desires as a state rep?
15: I would say a couple of things, Art. I would say making sure that we are cutting property taxes. I mean, we've priced people in the state of Michigan out of a home with the size and scale of our property taxes. And I was talking to a senior citizen here in Midland, and she said, Bill, I don't feel like I own my home. I'm just renting it from the government. And that's wrong, right? We've made it so costly to live and work in the state of Michigan with the way that our taxes are structured, it's unacceptable. So giving some real serious property tax relief to Michigan families is important, but also energy bills. I felt a little crispness in my morning run this morning, Art, and the colder weather is coming here, and we need to make sure that we're finding ways to reduce energy bills, and we can do that by making sure that we get these far left energy policies out of our state's energy code, and that can trigger $1 billion in savings for Michigan families.
14: Let me go back here. You mentioned, cutting property taxes. And I've actually heard that from both sides. So why hasn't it happened?
15: I think it's that is a very good point. I think that what I would like is broad property tax relief for all Michigan families. The governor did have some property tax proposals, but they were very narrow and targeted, and not, I think, the scale and magnitude that Michigan families need or deserve. Hopefully we can get a consensus. I'll work with Republican or Democrat to make it happen.
14: Right. Well, Bill, I know you have things to do, so we're going to let you go this morning, but look forward to chatting with you again.
15: Sounds good. Thank you, Art.
14: Take care now. Bye-bye. State Representative Bill G. Schutte from the 95th District, we thank him for joining us today. We will take a break. It's open phones for the remainder of the hour, 989-752-6111.
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19: Stocks opened higher. Crude oil prices remain elevated but have moderated. U.S. oil, West Texas Intermediate, is at $96 a barrel. The Wall Street Journal says Paramount Skydance has discussed concessions with a coalition of state attorneys general, hoping to receive approval for its merger with Warner Brothers Discovery. Paramount has talked about investing $1.5 billion in California. Paramount shares up 4%, Warner Brothers up nearly 7%. The Chicago Federal Reserve's August reading found economic growth slowed, though the employment indicator improved. Stellantis is telling dealers they have to stop advertising rock-bottom prices in response to concerns it could lead to misleading low promotional prices. That's your Fox Business Report. I'm Jenny Poselda. Invested in you.
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0: The Road Usage System, as it's known, is designed to evaluate the possibility of charging a per-mile fee on drivers. Supporters say the current system using fuel tax and registration fees is not sustainable because of more fuel-efficient vehicles and electric vehicles. Opponents have raised concerns about privacy, fairness, and logistics, especially related to out-of-state drivers. A six-month trial run of a road usage system is scheduled to start next February with 1,000 participants. Right now, four states have some form of this system. Again, this is all just exploratory. So the WSGW online poll question for you, would you support or oppose Michigan changing to a road usage system for road funding? Vote support, vote oppose, vote I'm not sure. Head to WSGW.com, scroll down the homepage, find the online poll box, and cast your vote.
14: All right, we're back with you on the Art Lewis Show. Jonathan Dent joining me again in studio, and Dave is in Bay City. Dave, good morning to you.
1: Well, happy Monday, Art and Jonathan.
14: Hey, hey.
1: It's a glorious day. It's a great day in America.
14: Every day that I get up and take a breath is a great day.
1: Well, yes, that is a fact. It is a fact. And, you know, the unfortunate thing is that when there is good news, you don't hear much about it, right? Why is that? Why does that happen?
14: Because the public has a fascination with negativity. In the same way that it used to be in television news, if it bleeds, it leads. Because we have this fascination with this kind of stuff. And I can't tell you why, but we do.
1: Yeah. We need a new Paul Harvey. You know, we need stand by for news and genuine good news. And so what we got going on right now, so much good news. And you heard this. I mean, you know, just on your broadcast, just on the news, we learned that, people are still buying cars. You know, the price of cars is not prohibiting people from buying cars. That's awesome good news. We heard last week about record low poverty rates. Record low poverty rates. I mean, let that sink in. People are less poor than they've ever been in America. And we heard about record high personal income. The median household income, $87,000. Man, this is good news. Awesome good news. And then,
14: and you understand, you understand, Dave, you understand.
1: Yeah. Yeah.
14: When people go to the polls, none of that's going to make a darn bit of difference.
1: And how sad. How sad
14: that? I'll agree with you there.
2: Yep.
14: Yep, absolutely.
1: Right, the Greenland deal. Oh, everybody was up in arms about, we're going to take over Greenland. We're going to 51st state, whatever.
14: So we got a new base there. Yeah, we got a big base.
1: We got exactly what we wanted. We've got an exclusive deal. No other country, no non-NATO entity can be in Greenland.
14: Yep. And that, people tend to forget. People tend to forget that's the way Trump negotiates.
2: He asks for the moon.
14: He wants the moon, and he'll accept the rocket getting there.
2: Yeah.
14: You know, it's...
1: And speaking of the moon... AI bases on the moon. I mean, wow.
14: Yeah, well.
1: And, people said, yeah, well, about Greenland, too.
14: I don't mean that. I mean, it's not the bases on the moon that I'm questioning. It's AI that I'm questioning and where it's going to go.
2: The moon.
14: And how it's going to go to the moon, and how we're going to use it. That's the question. I don't care care where they put the data centers. The question is how we're going to use it.
2: Well, both are good questions.
1: Right. And who's going to turn it into a grift situation? And boy, we saw that with the Saline Power Center. We won't talk a lot about that, but there was a lot of grift involved. And so, it has to be controlled that way, but we got to do it. We can't have China win.
14: Absolutely, I agree. There was an interesting story. I pulled it down. I don't know if you saw it or not, but Sunday morning on the CBS Sunday morning show, they had an interview with the head of NVIDIA. His name is Jensen Huang. And one of his comments was, because everybody's been worried that AI is going to take over, kill the world, and all of that.
1: Yeah.
14: And what Jensen Huang assured, he said there is a 0% chance AI will end the world by 2030. I'm so glad to hear that.
2: Oh, good.
14: Thank you.
2: I wonder how he calculated that.
14: Well, you have to remember what he does. He is the chairman and CEO of NVIDIA, the biggest AI chip maker in the world.
2: Yeah.
14: And the richest country, by the way, the highest valued company in the world. And his words carry weight. So at least we're safe till 2030, but he didn't say what happens in 2031.
2: Hold on. I'm going to play devil's advocate here, Art.
14: Yeah, sure.
2: What is the head of the company that makes chips for AI going to say? AI is terrible and it's going to kill everybody. No, he's not.
14: Of course not.
1: Well, actually, you did have the guy from Anthropic essentially say something like that.
14: Which is why this guy came out and talked the other way.
2: Yeah.
14: I mean, you know, he what he did was...
1: Yeah, now,
14: it was a very good interview, by the way.
1: Of course, the Anthropic guy wants you not to miss his IPO coming out in 2020.
2: Exactly.
1: It's terrible, but hey, get your money ready. So, you know, and as far as if I had an ideal negotiator for AI, you know who it would be?
14: Trump.
1: Donald J. Trump.
14: I knew it.
1: There it is.
14: So, listen.
1: Hey, you have a wonderful Monday.
14: Hey, Dave, you too. Thanks for calling. Take care. Bye-bye now. Listen, AI is going to be a forefront topic for a long time.
2: Yep.
14: And every time one of these stories comes out that some AI center hacked another AI, and caused mischief without authority, it's going to raise some eyebrows. It's going to cause people to stop and think, how much of this do they want? And how do we control it? I do not have the answer. While I'm not a big fan of government control and government telling business how to operate, there is a role for government in protecting society. And if this looks like it is a threat to society as well as a plus, maybe there is a role for government to at least set some limits. I don't know. It would not be my first choice.
2: No.
14: But it may be the only choice. Because if they're not going to self-regulate, and I don't know how they do that, it leaves it open.
2: It leaves it open, but how are you going to do that on a government-by-government basis? That's the tough part.
14: Well, we can only deal with what we can deal with.
2: Yeah, exactly. But, like, there's a difference between dealing with a physical threat that is there, and you can see it and touch it, and this AI thing, which is...
14: No different than the Internet.
2: Exactly, yeah.
14: We are at the mercy of foreign countries that misuse the Internet.
2: Yep.
14: So this is no different. I know that AI is going to be misused, but do the benefits outweigh the negatives? That's always the question. Take a break. Come back. More calls ahead. We'll get to Mark and Saginaw when we return after these notes.
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7: All right, we're back with you, Art Lewis and Jonathan Dent, and also with us, Mark in Saginaw. Mark, good morning.
8: Good morning. Thinking about a thing that happened here in Saginaw years ago. At the time, there was a place we called the Saginaw Civic Center.
7: Right.
8: And it needed some repairs, uh-huh. And we didn't have the money. A local business said, we'll put up the money and fix it, but because we're putting our money out, we'd like to put our name on it, too. Now, they did that, and everybody thought, hey, that's a great idea, and they got point.
7: Time out.
8: Okay, sure.
7: Whose name is on it?
8: Dow Civic Center.
7: Dow Event Center. They didn't put their money in there to fix the arena. The arena was fixed because of a vote of the people back in 2001, I want to say.
8: Ooh.
7: That's where the big repair came from. And then the second big fix was before the Memorial Cup. And part of that was leftover money from the original and other funding that came in. Dow put their name on the building because they paid to have their name on the building. They paid for the naming rights.
8: Mm-hmm. Huh. Okay. Excellent. Thinking about the Kennedy Center, if you put the money up to fix it, why wouldn't you want to put your name on it?
7: Because it's always been known as the Kennedy Center. And besides, it's not his money.
9: And there's a difference between a corporation
7: buying
9: advertising, basically what it is, and an individual renaming something that's named.

0: named after another individual in honor of that person
1: to take credit. And again, it's not his money.
0: It's not his money.
1: He didn't put the money up.
2: I thought part of the money was
1: His. You know. Well, if the piece, fine. If he wants to contribute, I don't care. I just don't want to see his name on it. It doesn't belong there. No more than it belongs on the Strait of Hormuz. No more. You know, he wants his name everywhere. And that's, you know, there are many other things to worry about in this country other than where he should put his name.
2: True. But, you know, thinking of a zillion schools around the country, they named them after famous people at the time, and now then they got changed. It seems to me about the same idea.
1: Well, it's not. It's different because the schools can choose to do that, and if there's some huge contributor and they want to name a building after that contributor, that's fine. You don't have to look far. Saginaw Valley State University has buildings named after people.
2: Mm-hmm. Right.
1: Because of their contribution. But, you know, I just, this notion that it's going to be Trump everything, because you know what's going to happen. Even if he gets his name on it, 2 years from now when he's out of office, his name is gone.
2: Exactly.
1: So, yeah, let's be realistic about it.
2: What can you say? Like you say, a stroke of the pen, and now it's a new name.
1: Yep.
2: So.
1: All right. Good enough.
2: You.
1: Mark, thanks. Take care. Bye-bye now. Good. And in Bay City, we've got Dan this morning. Dan, good morning.
3: Good morning. There was a gentleman talking about Greenland.
1: Yep.
3: We still have our presence in Greenland, and it's a missile defense system.
1: Well, it's more than that now. We got a big base. Yeah. Mm-hmm. We got a big base and exclusivity.
3: Yeah. Well, that base has been, it's Thule Air Force Base. I was stationed up there. So it's a big base.
1: I think they've added to it because this was supposed to be.
0: Yeah. It was a new deal that just got made.
1: A brand new deal. And it favors us, but we don't take over Greenland. We just have a base, which is fine.
3: We've had this agreement since 1951 that we would be could have our presence there and have all access.
1: But now it's exclusive.
3: It. So, I mean, all this is another distraction. Jeez.
1: Well, listen.
3: We NATO is responsible for the defense of Greenland. It's in the agreements.
1: That makes us part of that responsibility.
3: No. NATO.
1: Excuse me. Are we not members of NATO?
3: I don't think so. Not the way this guy.
0: Yeah, we are.
1: We are. Of course, we are.
0: We're primary contributors to NATO.
3: They've always been. I mean, so he's talking like he's making all these new deals.
1: This is braggadocious,
3: I guess.
1: Well, that too, but there is some exclusivity that came along with this, and it is expanded. So, listen, we take what we can get. At least we don't hear him saying we're going to take over Greenland again. That was another distraction.
3: And just one other thing on the war in Iran. I'm curious, why is not Marco Rubio doing the negotiations? Why would he have two real estate agents over there, and one of them isn't even in the government? I don't even know if the son-in-law has even clearances to do this.
1: No, he's got clearances or he wouldn't be doing it. No, he's got clearances, but the reality is, from what I've heard, they're effective negotiators. I can't say any more than that because we haven't seen any results. And I don't care who you'd sent there, you wouldn't have seen any results because Iran doesn't honor them. So you can negotiate what you want, you know, and nothing happens.
3: Well, that's true. And then just one other thing is the thing that really destroyed the pipeline in Saudi Arabia came out of Iraq. And some group in Iraq, I'm not sure if they're Shiites or whatever, they're the ones that blew off the main pipeline. It wasn't the Houthis. So you can look that up. That was published last week.
0: AP reports that it was Houthis.
3: Well, and maybe they're in Iraq, but Iraq is where the missiles came from.
0: Yeah.
1: Maybe where they launched it from.
0: Yep. Well, and it's a shell game of backings and where's the funding and weapons coming from and all that.
1: All right.
3: Yeah. Yeah. Okay, guys.
1: All righty. Thanks a lot, Dan. Take care. Bye-bye now.
3: Bye.
1: We'll get to Tim in Midland right after these notes here on the Art Lewis Show.
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11: Hi, back with you, Art Lewis, Jonathan Dent. Just a quick note, Thule Air Force Base is no longer called Thule Air Force Base. 2023, it was named Pitiful Space Base. But the details are not online yet that we can find.
9: For the
11: Tim,
9: deal.
11: For the, anyway, for the, yeah. Yeah. Tim is in Midland. Tim, good morning.
12: Good morning, gentlemen. How are we doing?
11: Good.
12: Been a while. I haven't listened to you in a while. It's been a good thing for my conscience not to listen to the news much. But every once in a while, what's going on? So we got Greenland. So what?
11: Well, we don't have Greenland. We have base rights. You know.
12: Oh, no. We got it now, according to Trump. We got the moon, too, according to Trump. We got the moon.
11: Yeah, well, okay. Good luck.
12: So what?
11: So what?
12: Yeah, so what? It's like, it's so what? we're another endless war in Iran. The Ukraine war is flaring up again. Middle East is in violence. You want to make a deal? The deal maker, please. These guys telling him how great he is at making deals. Trump is brilliant. Well, end these things, you deal maker.
9: Here's the so what, though, is this was a deal. Greenland. This was a resolution to one of those big claims that he threw out earlier. This was the resolution to that. This was a deal that was made. Yeah, he started new fires since then. I'm not going to deny that. But that's the so what, is something came to a conclusion.
11: Well, what Tim's suggesting, and I do agree, he needs to put out the old fires, the big fire, Iran.
9: That's one of the new fires that he started since his Greenland thing.
11: He's had that fire going for 7-8 months.
9: Okay.
11: Well, yeah, he mentioned Greenland before that. You're right. So,
12: like the gentleman just said, it's just a distraction. Look at the deals I make. I did great. We got Greenland, or we got access. So what? Big deal. It doesn't do anything. Strategically, zero value. Okay, zero. We're $40 trillion in debt, and it's ahead of schedule, mind you. We made that ahead of schedule, according to Trump. Mm-hmm. Good for us. How about Doge? What happened to Doge?
9: Dissolved, didn't it?
12: Crickets. Okay, now we're getting $5,000. He wants to send people $5,000.
11: No, we're not getting
9: it. That's not going to happen.
11: That's not going to happen.
12: Let me continue. How about the $2,000 for the tariffs he promised everybody? Tariffs can be so great, everybody can get $2,000. Great. And when Doge goes into effect, it's going to be so effective, I'm going to take 20% of that and give it to the taxpayers. The other 20% I'm going to use to pay down the debt. Anything?
11: No, listen, I'm not disagreeing. We all know it. It's not new.
12: He just appointed the new secretary in there for the Treasury.
11: Bassett.
12: What happens? Goes up. Interest rates are up.
11: Well, that's not the response. Whoa. Time out now. Let's not confuse issues here, because Bassett doesn't have anything to do with the interest rates.
9: That's the Fed.
12: Right. So I got it. But is it good or bad interest rates are up?
11: I guess that depends whether you're an economist or not and how you look at it. It's bad for us as people because it'll cost us more.
12: Right.
11: But is it good for the economy? And I can't answer that because I'm not smart enough.
12: I can't either. I don't know macroeconomics that well.
11: That's right.
12: I know it impacts Joe, everyday Joe Schmo out there.
11: Yeah.
12: It impacts you.
11: So
12: gas is up $2 a gallon. Diesel's an all-time high. But we're dealing with arches, ballrooms, tennis centers.
11: Yeah, I understand all that. We've said that. That's true.
12: Yeah.
11: So, nothing new.
12: The polls, you're going to find out in November what's going to happen. And I'm sorry to say, it's probably going to be going socialism. And this is direct result of Donald J. Trump. I'm sorry.
11: All right. We'll see.
12: Take care.
11: Bye-bye. Yep. Last one. Carl, you got about a minute and a half, so go ahead.
13: Okay, quickly, I guess. I haven't heard you talk about the Ed Sheeran Macklemore concert controversy.
11: I haven't talked about it because I don't care. I'll ask Jonathan, who may have a better opinion on it than I do.
9: I mean, what is there to say? I mean, it's celebrities doing celebrity things.
11: I get
9: Ed Sheeran trying to manage his appearance. I guess
13: the question I had is, don't they have contracts? You know that this person is going to perform and this stadium is going to, you know, promote it. And how can they cancel concerts?
9: There are termination terms.
11: Yeah, there are outs in a lot of those contracts.
13: Yeah, but aren't there cancellation fees? And
11: who knows? They may have paid

0: bought tickets.
1: I don't know. Could be. Might have paid them.
0: The people that bought tickets
1: will get refunded if they want to. If the people that bought tickets left because of that, they would get refunded.
0: Well, it just seems like a big controversy. Well, Jonathan, if I just said free Palestine, would you consider that hate speech if I just said those two words?
2: No, but I would have the right to dissolve association with you if I didn't agree with it.
1: Yeah.
2: Not that I don't.
1: That's the bottom line. The bottom line is he made a decision based on his beliefs.
2: His image.
1: His image and beliefs. So, got to go. We're out of time.
0: Yeah.
1: All right. Take care. Bye-bye now. And, Jonathan, thank you, as always.
2: Thank you.
1: Coming up, we will have Focus right after the news.
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10: From ABC News, I'm Brian Clark. Three news organizations, CNN, MS Now, and Politico, have sued the Trump administration, saying the president's ban on their access to the White House amounts to a blatant violation of the First Amendment. ABC's Karen Travers has more from the White House.
11: The outlets today have filed a lawsuit saying that they're doing this to protect their First Amendment rights and defend the principle that the government does not decide what the press reports or publishes. That lawsuit also says that this ban could, quote, not be a more direct assault on the First Amendment.
10: Because of the ban, the rotating television pool of networks is not covering President Trump's trip to New York City today. He'll meet with Mayor Zoran Mamdani. Tomorrow, he'll address the United Nations General Assembly. The Iran war and Middle East unrest looms over the UN. And now, the Iranian-backed Houthi rebels say they have all of Yemen's west coast under their control. That borders a key shipping strait, and ABC's Steve Ganyard, a former Defense and State Department official, says that could have major impacts on global trade.
12: They don't have to do anything. They can say they could put mines in the water. They can say they have drones and anti-ship cruise missiles set up there, and that's going to be enough to scare off the shippers to not go through there.
10: And ABC's Karen Hua says all of this having an impact on American consumers.
13: The cost of the war is showing up at the pump. Regular gas averages $4.48 a gallon, up 17 cents in a week. Diesel set another record Sunday, $6.51.
10: The FAA has stopped departures at two major airports, Newark and Philadelphia, because of equipment outages. That's according to an FAA advisory. The attorney for a man who was shot by ICE agents while making food deliveries in Austin, Texas on Sunday says she does not know where he is or what condition he's in. Federal authorities say that the man was in the country illegally. You're listening to ABC News.
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3: Cloudy skies and 58 degrees at 11:05. Good morning, I'm Mike Percha. Saginaw County's Chief Assistant Prosecutor Blair Stevenson says a 39-year-old man will not face charges over a Facebook post allegedly threatening Saginaw Mayor Brenda Moore. Prosecutors determined the post did not meet statutory requirements for a criminal charge. MLive reports the post, shared the morning of September 15th, tagged Moore's Facebook page, and referenced her death, and came 3 days after the man posted separately about retrieving a gun from his safe. Moore reported the post to police, and who have since given her additional protection. The man remains wanted on a separate, unrelated warrant issued June 24th, charging him with malicious destruction of property under $200, which is a 93-day misdemeanor, stemming from an allegation he spray-painted a graffiti on a pavilion at SVRC Marketplace on South Washington Avenue in March. A driver was hospitalized Friday morning after suffering a medical emergency behind the wheel, sending their car into a building, according to the Clio Police Department. Witnesses told officers the driver was attempting to park in front of Advanced Physical Therapy located in the 300 block of South Mill Street when the emergency occurred, causing the vehicle to unintentionally accelerate over the sidewalk and into the building. Genesee County Central Dispatch received the call at around 10:55 a.m., with officers arriving 2 minutes later. Nobody was injured as a result of the crash itself, according to police, though the driver received treatment at the scene before being taken to a hospital for further care. More than 30 Michigan breweries are set to gather in downtown Bay City's Winona Park for the Hop Riot Beer Festival October 3rd. General admission opens at 1 p.m., running through 5 p.m., with tickets priced at $30, including 5 tasting tickets and a commemorative glass. VIP tickets are $45, limited to the first 200 buyers, including early entry at noon, along with the same tasting tickets, glass, and an official festival T-shirt. 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
3: 8, the weather forecast is coming up next. A preliminary exam began Friday in Wexford County for Bradley and Courtney Bartholomew, accused in the death of Courtney's biological daughter, Rebecca Park, and her unborn son last November. Park's fiance, Richard Phalor, testified about text messages between him and Courtney Bartholomew, in which she said that a man in a black SUV picked up Rebecca and he began to question her story as messages continued. Rebecca's body was found in the Huron-Manistee National Forest, and her unborn baby had been cut from her womb and has never been found. The exam is expected to continue in November. Just one in 10 parents strongly support a complete ban on e-bikes. Here is Ryan Recker.
5: In recent months, you may have seen them zipping around your neighborhood. The latest C.S. Mott Children's Hospital national poll found a third of parents say someone in their family has used an e-bike and safety concerns are widespread. U of M poll co-director Dr. Sarah Clark said e-bikes should be put into perspective.
6: Two-thirds of parents say, yeah, e-bikes are more dangerous for teens than using a regular bike. But that's not true when you think about teens driving a car. That kind of flips. Two-thirds of parents say e-bikes are the same or safer compared to a teen driving a car or riding a skateboard or using an ATV.
5: Clark said the poll suggests that parents don't view e-bikes as uniquely dangerous, and safety depends in part on how and where they're used. Ryan Recker for the Michigan News Network.
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7: Here's your WSGW weatherology forecast. Partial sunshine develops here for today. We'll see a high into the lower 60s. Winds out of the northeast around 10 to 15 miles per hour, gusting as high as 25. And then for tonight, partly cloudy with a low near 48. By Tuesday, we'll see sunshine, a high around 63 degrees. Wednesday, mostly sunny skies, a high around 65. Thursday, plenty of blue skies and sun. We'll see high around 67. Then by Friday, some sunshine, high of 68 degrees. Saturday, mostly sunny, high of 69. I'm meteorologist Jennifer Wojcicki with the WSGW weatherology forecast. Currently, it's 58.
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8: 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And a good morning. Welcome to another edition of Focus. Today we focus on a major event in the downtown business that's been going on for a number of years. We're talking about Herman Hiss and Company, and with us is Nick Schwall this morning. Nick, good morning.
9: Good morning, Arden. Thank you for having me.
8: Absolutely. So let's talk about this big estate sale. How many years is it now?
9: This will be our eighth event in a row. So it's been a milestone event continuously every single year, which has been growing and growing. So the phones have actually been ringing off the hook this morning about questions about the event. So we're excited to have Charlie and Charlie back and looking forward to a great week.
8: Now, Charlie and Charlie represent what?
9: Charlie and Charlie are my they are my estate colleagues from Metro New York area, upstate New York. Yep, yeah. And good friends of mine met them several years ago in a skull group that my wife and I used to belong to, and they are, this is what they do. This is the business that they are in, their niche, and a father and son that are very knowledgeable in this little field. And
8: basically, they're appraisers, right?
9: Very, very much so. Yep.
8: So what kinds of things are they going to appraise? Well, let's start with, before we get to that.
9: Yeah.
8: What period of time are we talking about? When are they going to be in the store?
9: They are going to be in the store Wednesday, September 23rd, all the way to Saturday, September 26th.
8: Do you need an appointment to get an appraisal?
9: Absolutely not. Nope. First come, first serve. And I will say to all the listeners out there, Wednesday is certainly the busiest day. Where everybody will be lined up at about 9:45 in the morning to get here, but After about lunchtime, it starts to kind of slow down a little bit, and they are very fast. They're meticulous and look at everything, but very quick. So not a long wait.
8: And if they give you an appraisal and you accept it, when do you get paid?
9: Right then and there, right on the spot.
8: Oh, that's good.
9: Yeah.
8: That's good. That's very
9: fast
8: good.
9: Fast money. How about that?
8: So let's talk about
9: sure.
8: What kinds of things are they looking for?
9: I think a lot of the exciting things that a lot of people don't really kind of think about first and foremost right off of the bat is a lot of coins, antique coins, silver coins, gold coins, you know, the memorabilia coins. So a big part of their business is the coin business. Along with that, I know almost a lot of people still have this these sterling silver hollowware and silverware sets that are still sitting around in their house and collecting dust and tarnishing and you know are tried to pass down from generation to generation, but it's just not feasible this time of in our lives to entertain like that. So all of that right there is worth money and that, you see a lot of those two things right there is what we definitely see a lot of.
8: And also you mentioned coins. What about just gold jewelry, for example, gold and
9: yeah.
8: silver?
9: Well, and I think that's the remarkable part. I was looking back, Charlie and Charlie were here last October was the last time they were here, and gold was about $3,800, $3,900 an ounce then, and right now we're trending right about the $4,200, $4,300 mark, so up a little bit from a year ago. But, you know, all of those classic gold Omegas and the thick, wide, heavy gold necklaces and rings and bracelets and things like that are all from the 80s and early 90s are worth probably much more than what you paid for them back then with where gold is right now. So it's a great opportunity to take something old and probably broken or out of date and turn it into some real money.
8: Yeah, because the price of gold right now, I mean, the metals
9: yeah.
8: are way up.
9: Way up, yep. It's fluctuating right now. Earlier this year, we were right around the 5,000 mark, which was quite remarkable. But all the problems that we have in the Middle East and the market today and where oil is, when those things go up, gold goes down. And so it's making it a little bit more affordable right now. Still kind of high. It's kind of crazy. But, you know, still an absolute great time to sell your gold and silver jewelry.
8: Yeah. And what kind of hours do you keep during the sale?
9: Wednesday, we're during our normal business hours, so Wednesday through Saturday we are here 10 to 5 p.m. And like I said, don't need an appointment. And then Saturday they will be here 10 to 3 p.m.
8: And how long typically does it take to get from once you get in front of them?
9: Front of them. Well, all depends on how much stuff you're bringing. I've seen people unload the car with lots of totes, and that's all well and good. You know, sometimes it can take 5 minutes, sometimes it can take 45 minutes. It's hard to say, but, you know, they, like I said, they go through everything very meticulously and will make sure that if you have something valuable, the great part is you get a history story about it, too. I mean, with them being in this business, they travel the world with this. They have a big clientele that is really looking for key things. So you almost sometimes have something that you don't know is necessarily worth anything and find out that it is. And Charlie and Charlie have seen it before. And that's the other remarkable part about this event is just, finding out, something, a little history lesson on what you have.
8: How about watches?
9: Oh, yes. Vintage watches, pocket watches, gold pocket watches, Rolex, Patek Philippe, Cartier, those are all key things that they're looking for as well. Also, vintage sports cards and memorabilia, that's another big thing right now that's kind of on an uptick that they're looking for. And then certainly diamonds over a carat. So the natural business right now is it's a great time to actually buy a natural with the lab-grown market the way that where it is right now. Naturals have become very affordable, and it's a good time to sell those as well.
8: And do you know, you'd bring in the item, they give you an estimate.
9: Yep.
8: That's up to you to accept it or not accept it.
9: Correct. Yep. It's a free estimate. You know, you can say yes and walk away with a check, and you can say thank you very much for the opportunity, and we'll see you later.
8: All right, Nick, hang on. I got to take a break, and we'll be back.
9: You got it.
8: Nick Schwall from Herman Hiss in downtown Bay City. Big estate sale starts on Wednesday, and by estate sale, it's an estate appraisal, and the sale is to your benefit because you're the one selling. We'll be back.
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13: Michigan's road funding. The state is planning to explore a new way to fund future road maintenance. The Road Usage System, as it's known, is designed to evaluate the possibility of charging a per-mile fee on drivers. Supporters say the current system using fuel tax and registration fees is not sustainable because of more fuel-efficient vehicles and electric vehicles. Opponents have raised concerns about privacy, fairness, and logistics, especially related to out-of-state drivers. A six-month trial run of a road usage system is scheduled to start next February with 1,000 participants. Right now, four states have some form of this system. Again, this is all just exploratory. So the WSGW online poll question for you, would you support or oppose Michigan changing to a road usage system for road funding? Vote support, vote oppose, vote I'm not sure. 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
8: All right, we're back with you, and we're talking to Nick Schwall from Herman Hiss in downtown Bay City. Every year they have this big appraisal. What I would call an appraisal fair. What would you call it?
9: I would actually call it an appraisal event.
8: Okay.
9: Because it's wonderful to kind of see about the items that you have, and the big thing is getting paid right then and there.
8: Yeah, that's a big thing.
9: That's a big thing. Big thing. You don't have to wait for a check.
8: And let me ask, I read somewhere that if you, rather than get a check, get a store credit.
9: Absolutely.
8: You actually increase the value? Tell me about that.
9: Correct, yes. We believe in a lot of our customers here who come back for this event. Most of the things that they bring are from here. So helping our customers out with things that probably at some point in time came from here, we give them a 25% increase in a store credit. So a wonderful thing and a great time in order to do that, because actually Thursday we are 90 days away from Christmas. So it's a great time to start thinking about that, right?
8: Yeah. Okay, Nick. Oh, my goodness gracious. I was waiting. You were the first. I was waiting for somebody
9: waiting
8: to say
9: for
8: that.
9: Waiting for somebody to say it, yeah.
8: Yeah, it's true, unfortunately. So. Is there an opportunity to book an appointment with these guys? With
9: sure,
8: Charlie?
9: Yep. If you really, truly have a lot of things and, you know, a lot of things that we see during this time and in this event is a lot of estates, right? When we talk an estate jewelry, which is the specific thing, but handling estates, you know, grandma and grandpa are either passed or you know, doing something in their lives and we're trying to handle all of their lovely things. If you have a lot of things, definitely call us and we can and book a specific time to get you in in the 4 days.
8: And while you're there, I guess it wouldn't hurt to look around and maybe do a little
9: shopping.
8: Definitely
9: look around, right? Yeah. all the new things from our big buying in June are starting to roll in, so the store is starting to revolve into all the good things that we're having for the holiday season. So lots of new things in the store to look at while you're waiting for your time with Charlie and Charlie.
8: All right, so let's repeat again when Charlie and Charlie are going to be there, what time it starts, and what time is it every day?
9: Every day, yep. Wednesday, September 23rd, Thursday, September 24th, the 25th and the 26th during our normal business hours, Wednesday through Friday, 10 to 5, and Saturday, 10 to 3.
8: All right, Nick, good luck with it. Appreciate it.
9: Thank you, sir.
8: You
9: yep.
8: Betcha.
9: Thank
8: Thanks
9: you for having me,
8: it.
9: And we look forward to seeing everybody out here at Herman Hissick Company in downtown Bay City.
8: Gotcha. Thanks a lot. Take care.
9: Thanks.
8: Bye-bye now.
9: Bye-bye.
8: Nick Schwall from Herman Hiss and Company, we thank you for joining us. We thank Roof Max for sponsoring Focus today. Time to head over to Baird and Company for our ticket tip of the day as we start a brand new week. And David Anderson, how are we doing?
12: Actually, you get Teresa.
8: Oh, good morning, Teresa, Art. Good morning. Well, nice to have you with us.
12: Well, thank you. Actually, we're starting off on a good note this week. Wall Street is higher this morning as AI stocks advance and oil declines, with the Dow Jones Industrial Average currently up 253 points at 51,937 on 267 million shares, and the NASDAQ up 426 points at 26,948 on 507 million shares.
8: Well, if you're going to do that, you can do it every day.
12: Doing my best down here. I'm paddling like crazy.
8: Ticker tip for the day.
12: Well, as we're aware, last week the Federal Reserve raised its benchmark interest rate by 25 basis points. So in late 2025, the Federal Reserve cut interest rates, citing concerns that weakness in the labor market posed a greater risk than the persistent inflation that we were experiencing. Since then, the economic picture has changed. Unemployment has declined, job growth has reaccelerated, and several leading indicators suggest continued improvement in our labor market conditions. While employment data has strengthened, inflation has remained more stubborn than expected. So as a result, the Fed raised interest rates last week for the first time since 2023. Although rate hikes are often viewed as a headwind for stocks, history suggests the relationship is not always so straightforward. Following the first rate hike in a tightening cycle, the S&P 500 has historically generated an average gain of roughly 40% over the next 3 years. That said, the Fed is rarely a one-and-done show when it begins the tightening policy. Going forward, investors will be watching both the pace of future rate increases and whether economic growth remains resilient enough to support these higher interest rates.
8: And how do we get a hold of you for some help?
12: You can give us a call at 989-839-9035.
8: Have yourself a great day.
12: Thanks for being
8: with us. Bye-bye now. And that was Teresa at Baird & Company with our ticket tip of the day. 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
4: A mostly cloudy and chilly good morning to you. I hope your day is going well for you, wherever you might be. Terry Henney here at Radio Center, along with Jonathan Dent, and a little chilly to start the day. We have that northeast breeze coming down about 15 miles per hour or so, a little bit earlier this morning. So, chilly start to the day. It definitely feels like fall, and the calendar is going to agree with us. Not so much today or during the day tomorrow. I think Jonathan Dent, it's going to be, what, about 8 o'clock tomorrow night?
5: 8:06, I want to say, something like that.
4: There you go. So, then it will officially be fall, and then it'll warm up.
5: That's not how that works.
4: We'll figure that one out.

0: usually, anyway.
1: We'll talk about the forecast in just a moment. Jonathan, as I said, we started off a little bit on the cool side. Where are we at right now?
2: Yeah, we've just broken that 60-degree mark out at the airport, 62 degrees. Downtown Midland still at 59 here at Radio Center. 60 degrees as well. That east wind has calmed down and has shifted from the north to more of the east at 5 miles per hour.
1: We're about as warm as we're going to get on the thermometer, and it definitely feels a little bit cooler than that. Our projected high temperature is right around 62 for the day, and as Johnson said, we're pretty close to that pretty much all up and down the Great Lakes Bay area. Not a lot of precipitation here as we move through the day on Friday. Friday afternoon was probably the wettest of the weekend, although we did have a little bit of rain reported in southern Michigan and over on the west side of the state during the day on Saturday. We're looking, Jonathan, at unofficially over on the west side of the state, I want to say around Grand Rapids, Muskegon, down towards St. Joe, they're looking at over an inch and a half of rain.
2: Really?
1: Yeah. So they did pick up a little bit there.
2: She's coming off the lake?
1: Evidently.
2: Okay.
1: But as far as the temperatures go, yeah, we cooled right down. We weren't all that bad. Friday, we made it up to about 69 at the airport. Then on Saturday, we had a high of 63. And then Sunday, our high was 67. Again, all these at MBS International. Nighttime lows, not really cool. As a matter of fact, we were running above normal. We should be at 50 in the evening hours. And we had an overnight low of 48 on Friday night, 55 on Saturday night, and 55 last night. And we're looking for a low tonight of right around 49, 50 degrees, so we'll be pretty close to normal there. But it's the daytime temperatures that have been chilly. We should be at 72, and again, we're looking at low to mid-60s. And it does appear as though the temperature trend is going to continue to drop as we move through the work week this week. But as we approach the weekend, temperatures are going to begin to warm up a little bit. We've been talking about that line, that division, where the cooler air and the warmer air have been clashing. And that line is still there. We're looking at Illinois, Indiana, Ohio, Southeast Ohio. Over the weekend had reports of more than 6 inches of rain. And I mean, they've been getting it here nonstop, on again, off again, for the better part of the month of September. So they're plenty wet down in that part of the country. You get south of the Ohio River, and temperatures are really holding up. Overnight lows last night, Kansas City, 68. Nashville, Tennessee, was warmer this morning than Miami. Nashville was 79 for a low temperature. Miami was at 76. Raleigh, North Carolina, so we're talking all the way over to the East Coast, they had an overnight low of 74. And, of course, Dallas, Texas, they've been running way above, breaking all sorts of records and tying records with afternoon highs in the upper 90s to 100. Dallas started the morning off this morning at 77. So what are we looking at here? Well, we're looking at a high-pressure system, Lake Superior, just north of Lake Superior, that's been holding all of that activity down, and it's going to continue as that high is not really going to drift too far to the east over the next 3 to 4 days. 60 degrees, 62 degrees, that's about as warm as it's going to get. We're looking for partly cloudy skies tonight still with a northeast breeze, 49. And during the day tomorrow, a mix of sun and clouds, more sun than clouds, but it's not going to help as far as our temperatures go. 63 for a high. We're going to continue to see some northeast breeze gusting up to about 20, 24 miles per hour tomorrow. 51 for a low tomorrow night. Then on Wednesday, we'll work our way up to 65 with the help of the sun. But again, that north and northeast breeze is going to continue on Wednesday. We're looking for wind gusts of 20 to 25 miles per hour. So it's going to continue to be on the cool side. Wednesday night, we'll drop down to 47. Then on Thursday, we're looking for a low

0: I-74 was our low and the coolest ever, 1981. 47 was all the warmer it got on 21st of September that year. The low was 43. More on the weather as we go through the broadcast. Jonathan, standing by. Who do we have today?
1: Well, for our Monday market report, we'll be talking with Gary Kaufman over at Star of the West. Double digits in the green across the board. He'll tell us what's going on there.
0: He can't wait, can he?
1: I know. Doug Klein at Oppenheimer follows Gary. That's what's coming up. But first, the weather report today brought to you by Nutrien Ag Solutions.
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2: They want to understand what you are facing as a farmer, agribusiness owner, because every farm needs, well, they vary like the crops in the fields. You are more than a number. When you're dealing with the folks at the Rummel Agency, they know you have a family, goals, and dreams for the future, and that these things are really important to you. They want to get to know you one-on-one so they can help get the right farm insurance protection for you and your family. And speaking of family, it's not going to be very long, and the Frankenmuth Corn Maze is going to be open at Weiss Farms. We'll be broadcasting from the corn maze. That'll be coming up October 2nd. And the folks at the Rummel Agency, along with Lingle Equipment, will be bringing our broadcast to you at that time. What does the corn maze spell out this year? Well, Jonathan, I guess all you got to do is go to their Facebook page and you can see. That's a pretty difficult corn maze, if you know what I mean.
3: You're not going to say it to... Nope. On the air?
2: Nope, not today.
3: Everybody's got to go look it up.
2: It's a family program.
3: Oh.
2: Yeah.
3: Okay.
2: And it's family. Anyway, the Rummel Agency invites each and every one of you to bring the family out to the corn maze. Again, we're going to have a lot more details on that as we go through the next week or so. Jonathan, I think we've held off long enough for Gary Kaufman.
3: I think we have. Gary, good morning.
4: Hey, good morning there, guys.
2: You're ready for action, huh?
4: Well, why not? You know, it's a nice positive day for to start the week out, for sure. So,
2: well, it's been a few since we've had a day like this, but we did have a few days like this back a couple of weeks ago or so?
4: Yeah, it's been a while. I mean, last week, you know, for the most part, we were positive pretty much all week until Friday came. Then we had a sell-off and a little bit of profit-taking, but... you know, for the week last week, we were down about 11 on wheat, 3 on corn, and actually soybeans were up for the week, even though they were down pretty hard on Friday. So, but so overall, it's good to start the new week on a positive note.
2: Well, the news hasn't changed as far as the fuel prices and all the extenuating circumstances. So why is it as high as what it is right now?
4: Well, the U.S.-China negotiators kind of met over the weekend here, Terry, to discuss potential agreements ahead of the China visit on Thursday. You know, as we know, President Xi Jinping and President Trump are going to meet Thursday. And this is the first visit since 2023 from President Xi to come to the U.S. there in the White House. But and those talks over the weekend were...

0: very positive. So that's got the market excited again. And of course, Ukraine and Russia continue to bombard each other over the weekend again, continue to knock out key areas that are going to really hold back exports. And, as we all know, the Ukraine and Russia wheat is the cheapest wheat in the world, but we're starting to see, some world importers of wheat go to other directions other than Russia and Ukraine because of all the turmoil there. So,
1: right now on the board at Star of the West, what do you have, Gary?
0: Yeah, let's call cash wheat. It's currently up 14 right now, Terry. 698 on the white, 623 on the red. New crop for next year, up a dime at 733 on the white, 658 on the red. Cash corn currently up 14 at 487. New crop up 14 at 492. And cash and new crop soybeans up 20 at 1249.
1: Oh. Well, you have a good one. I'm sure you will today.
0: All right. Yeah, it's a good day today. So,
1: yes,
0: for sure.
1: It is. Talk to you later. Thanks, Gary.
0: All right. Yeah, we'll see you. Bye.
1: Gary Kaufman over at Star of the West. A little more. Well, Doug Klein's got it.
2: 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Over to Oppenheimer now. Doug Klein, good morning.
3: Good morning.
1: Hi, Doug. How we doing?
3: Rather exciting today, you know?
1: I guess.
3: Oh, my. Well, yeah, crude oil is down about $4, a little over $4, so that's nice to see. On the flip side, Bitcoin's up $5,200 today, so $86,000 on the Bitcoin. That's as high as it was in January this year, so they say maybe the crypto winter might be over. We'll see. Stock market's taking it well. NASDAQ's up 1.75%. Dow is up 0.4%. And S&P's up almost 1%. So that's doing well. FedEx and UPS are getting crushed today. Could be the diesel fuel. Not sure, but yeah, I kind of sort of think so. And then they said that Greenland corporations, Greenland Energy is up 150% today. Greenland Mines is up 250% today. So something to do with a deal that they made over whatever, Denmark and all that stuff with Greenland. So it's kind of interesting, that going on. Over to your numbers, the December corn is 542, up 14.5. The March corn, 555.25, up 13.75. November soybeans, 1323.25, up 19.5. The January soybeans, 1339.5, also up 19.5. The December wheat, 726, up 11.75. And the March wheat, 741.75, up 11.75. And then over to the energy prices, the October crude is 92.03, down $4.05. Diesel fuel or heating oil is 468.5, up down 15.75 cents. Gasoline is 349, down 3.5 cents. And natural gas is 284.25, down 7 cents. Precious metals, not really too hot today. Gold is at 43.92.20, down 32.90 an ounce. This copper is at 677, that's up 8 cents. Silver is 66.71, down 44 cents. And platinum is at 1807.60, that's up $1.20. Then over to the currencies. Canadian dollar is 71.61, down 16 ticks. The euro is at 115.08, down 15 ticks. The British pound is 133.75, down 21 ticks. Swiss franc is at 123, that's up 15 ticks.
1: Okay. Hmm. Well, it's a start.
4: Yeah, we'll see.
1: Well, it's a full week worth here. Here we go.
4: Oh, my. Here we go. Mm-hmm.
1: Have a good one. We'll talk to you tomorrow, Doug.
4: Thanks.
1: Yeah, Doug Klein over at Oppenheimer. 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Jonathan, let's talk a little sugar beet.
2: Let's
1: right
2: do
1: now.
2: That. Heading over now to Kevin Messing with Michigan Sugar Company. Kevin, good morning.
5: Good morning, guys.
1: How are we doing, Kevin?
5: Good. How are you?
1: Hey, we're doing great. You know, we haven't had any weather to hold us back, so the early dig program has got to be moving right along.
5: Yeah, so we're moving along, Terry. Our factories, they're still in that ramp-up phase. A couple of them are really starting to hit their stride processing well. We got a couple that were dealing with some challenges last week, but I think they're starting to come out of it now. So hopefully we're past that, the startup challenges, and off and running.
1: Well, sometimes, I mean, it doesn't seem to make too much difference. Every year we're going to have a challenge or two, but fortunately, whatever that challenge is, they're able to handle it now.
5: Yeah. We've seen maintenance programs really pay off and overall factory performance really improve the last few years.
1: Now, what are we seeing out in the fields? What about the beets, size-wise?
5: Yeah. So we're starting to see some better yields. You know, obviously some of those challenged fields, it's always prudent to get those off early for growers, you know, between crop insurance and, you know, keeping those best ones for last is a normal choice, but we're starting to get some higher yields. We're seeing our finished field average creep up. We're, you know, after those early low ones, we're getting up into that 25-ton range for a finished field average, and I know I've heard reports of yields up into the 30s in areas, so starting to see some nice yields come in.
1: So at this stage of the game, the guys are able to get them out of the fields without too much difficulty, get them to the factory, and we got a good flow going, wouldn't you say?
5: Yeah, I would. You know, topping hasn't been as much of a challenge as the past few years. That little later start has helped. You know, it does look like we're going to be dry going forward, so hopefully the ground doesn't get too hard on us, though, and cause harvest challenges in that front.
1: Now, the beets that are still in the ground and probably will be in the ground until, what, the middle of October? Any suggestions for our growers right now?
5: Yeah, so, you know, we're getting to the end of that spray protection plan here. So, you know, some fields that are clean and healthy have probably seen their last fungicide application. I know some growers are still talking about getting one more on, but, you know, we're kind of at the tail end here where we're debating on whether that last one is needed, especially if we're looking at early dig fields. But, you know, some of those permanent pile ones, healthy fields, we're right at the tail end of that crop protection season, which is nice. We'll be parking sprayers soon.
1: Well, I think a lot of producers wouldn't mind that one bit.
5: Mm-hmm. Absolutely.
1: Kevin, always good to talk. We'll do it again next week, all right?
5: All right. Thank you, Terry.
1: You bet. Kevin Messing with Michigan Sugar. 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
4: Jerry Samalski joining us now from Bay Landscaping and Garden Center. Jerry, good morning.
5: Good morning, guys. Hey, guess what I did in my yard this weekend?
3: You planted grass.
5: No, I watered grass.
3: No way, really?
4: You watered?
5: Yes. You know, I don't irrigate my turf. I do irrigate my plants. And there's spots in my yard. I thought, oh, my gosh, I got grubs. So I started digging around. No grubs. And I'm going, what's going on with this? And it's reflected off the south side of the house. I have a lot of trees in my yard, but this area, no trees whatsoever. And I just looked and I said, I think it's just drought, and it's dry. It's dying from drought. So grass often comes back after a drought, but if it's long enough and hard enough, grass will not come back. So I started watering, and hopefully that will come back. But, you know, these rains, we dodged the bullet again.
3: Yeah.
5: We missed it again. We just didn't get much this weekend. We're supposed to get up to half an inch to an inch earlier on. And I just think a lot of people look outside and say, geez, it rained. Well, it kind of did.
3: Don't be lulled into thinking, right?
5: That's right. So, you know, look at areas of your garden, and they maybe need irrigation where you can go, well, I've never watered that spot before. I've never watered that. Same thing with my yard. I've never watered that before. It's always been fine. I think we're that dry.
3: Yeah, I wouldn't doubt it one bit. Jerry, we'll talk again tomorrow, okay?
5: Yes, sir.
3: All righty. Jerry Samalski, Bay Landscaping and Garden Center in Essexville. 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
1: From ABC News, I'm Michelle Branson. The global impacts due to the U.S. war with Iran and the blockade in the Strait of Hormuz driving oil prices up. Gas Buddy says one out of every 10 stations in the U.S. now selling diesel for more than $7 a gallon. Here's ABC's Elizabeth Schulze.
2: Gas prices are closing in on the high that they hit this spring. The national average this morning, $4.43 a gallon. That's up $1.49 since the Iran war began. And the all-time high was $5 that we saw back in 2022. But diesel is at an all-time record, $6.49.
1: The widening Middle East conflict will also be at the top of the agenda as world leaders gather for the United Nations General Assembly this week. President Trump signaling he would be willing to meet with Iran's president in New York City. ABC's Shannon Kingston has more.
3: State Department officials say that they had to put out this warning. It was important because areas that have been relatively unscathed before by the conflict in Iran could soon see pretty massive disruptions to commercial travels if the scenario doesn't improve soon.
1: Three major news outlets taking legal action after President Trump banned them from the White House.
4: The president this morning was doubling down on his position on this. He wrote in a social media post that this is not an assault on the free press, as he puts it, but, quote, an assault on the fake news, similar to what he had said on Friday when he insisted that these outlets needed to be banned from the White House because of their content. He said that their reports were too negative, and if they just were more positive, then he would reconsider this.
1: ABC's Karen Travers. A ground stop issued for most departures at Philadelphia and Newark airports today due to a radio frequency issue at the Regional Air Traffic Control Center. In Texas, a DoorDash driver is in federal custody after being shot by ICE personnel in Austin this Sunday during an immigration operation. 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
7: Cloudy skies and 59 degrees at 12:03. Good afternoon. I'm Mike Percha. Prosecutors issued an arrest warrant September 8th for a 71-year-old Saginaw man 2 months after he allegedly rear-ended a Michigan State Police vehicle stopped at a red light on Dixie Highway in Bridgeport Township near I-75. According to MLive, the man has not been arraigned on the warrant. The July 14th crash left neither the trooper nor the man injured, and troopers held him overnight at the Saginaw County Jail before releasing him the next morning. Records show he has prior related convictions from 2009, 2017, and 2024. Prosecutors say the man's blood alcohol level measured .257, more than 3 times the legal limit, and now faces a felony charge of third offense drunk driving along with misdemeanor open container charge. A first-of-its-kind education campaign is underway this week to talk about the dangers of chemical contaminants. Governor Gretchen Whitmer has declared this PFAS Awareness Week. In a release, they say Michigan was the first state in the nation to address the growing concerns about PFAS. Whitmer says everyone is urged to take steps to reduce their exposure, such as sampling private wells to see if they are impacted, checking the Eat Safe Fish Guides, avoiding foam on surface water, and reducing the use of consumer products that contain the chemicals. It's a controversial perspective on addiction. Here is Jackie Page.
8: A University of Michigan researcher is offering a different and controversial take on addiction. Medical ethnographer Elizabeth Roberts says, in her view, we may all be addicted to something, and that's not always bad. After years of studying communities in Mexico City, she found people often see addiction as something that can bring people together, whether it's food, drink, or even shopping. Roberts argues the real problem isn't the substance, it's isolation. She says when a habit connects people, it's seen as positive, but when it pushes someone away, it becomes a harmful vice. She calls this a new way to think about addiction, though it remains her interpretation, not a consensus view. Jackie Page, the Michigan News Network.
7: 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Now for today's weather forecast. Cloudy skies and gusty winds up to 25 miles an hour today with a high of 61 degrees. Partly cloudy tonight with a low of 45. Remaining partly cloudy and gusty tomorrow with a high of 63. And partly cloudy Wednesday with a possible stray shower and a high of 65. 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
13: All right, let's do it. The Markley, Van Camp, and Robbins Show. Jamie Markley, David Van Camp, Scott Robbins. Lectures coming on the First Amendment. Who's ready?
14: Oh, yeah, because President Trump banned three news outlets from the White House, saying, yeah, you can't do this. It's CNN, Politico, and MS Now. They're out. TV networks have all banded together now, and they are not going to provide any sort of video coverage of the president's movements today.
13: Okay.
14: All right. Yeah. UN ambassador Mike Waltz, he was on CNN yesterday, and he got a little bit of a lecture from Dana Bash on CNN. And Dana Bash actually invokes his military service to try to, like, dunk on him.
13: Really?
14: Yeah. Yeah.
13: Okay. All right.
15: Yeah. Well, I mean, there are laws, and we are going to see what the courts say. And then there are norms, and then there is, again, what you have fought for. And we thank you for that service, for these freedoms. And it's kind of a loss for words, especially when the president says he just doesn't want...

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0: The Markley, Van Camp, and Robbins Show. Jamie Markley, David Van Camp, Scott Robbins. And now, the five stories we're watching today.
1: Alrighty then, number five, Republican Representative Lauren Boebert has been accused of having relations with three staffers, including two women. She denies it, and then comes out that she's got a restraining order against the guy who made the complaint. That's been in place since 2022. So, yeah, yep. Probably is bogus. Mm-hmm. Number four, protests erupt in Austin, Texas, after an illegal alien with a final order of removal on the books was shot by ICE on the north side of town. He has been released from the hospital, but he is in ICE custody right now.
2: And ABC had that this morning, and it's very sad.
1: Yes. Well, and yeah, you got the mayor, you got all these people out there. The fake hunger strike guy, too. What's his name? Kassar?
2: Remember the guy who went for like 4 hours or something?
1: He skipped breakfast and lunch, and then had the pulse oximeter thing on his finger after. He's like pouring water over his head.
2: Yeah, a lot of us call that intermittent fasting.
1: Yeah,
2: the pulse ox thing was the best.
1: Yeah, this is outrage. We don't even really know what happened other than the guy was stopped by authorities. And I guess he ran off and something happened and he got shot. I'd like to know the full story because maybe there is something improper about the way that was handled. I don't know. And neither of these jackasses.
3: Guy was door dashing?
1: Yeah, he was door dashing.
3: Yeah.
2: Again, if you're fearing for your life from ICE because they just might randomly shoot people, you probably shouldn't run from them.
1: Right. We'll see where that goes.
4: Oh, unless you've got a reason to run.
1: Yeah. Number three, Democrat Representative Ilhan Omar has filed a bill that would redirect $140 billion from DHS and send it to, quote, invest in communities impacted by immigration operations.
2: Haven't you done enough?
1: Right. Number two, the U.S. has made an agreement with Greenland to stop Chinese and Russian influence and increase a U.S. security presence. And then number one, nice. President Trump has banned CNN, Politico, and MS Now from the press pool. They're suing him now, and major TV networks are effectively boycotting covering the White House until further notice. Yes.
4: See how long that lasts. Yeah.
1: I don't even think that's the biggest story of the day, but I'm told by our superiors in media that that is.
4: Well, it was the big one.
1: Yep. So, oh, my gosh. Something involving us.
4: Ah!
1: Yep. Oh, yeah. All right. Those are the top five stories that we're watching. Those are the top five stories that we're watching today, Scott.
3: Download the Prize Picks app today. 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
2: Did you watch any of the 60 Minutes interview with Lindsey Clancy's ex-husband, new wife?
3: Yeah.
2: It's just, it's sad.
3: Well, it's sad. It is sad. And he was a lot more composed than I would have been.
2: Well, especially with every,
3: not
2: everybody. A lot of people are like, he's fucked.
3: Oh, yeah. And he dealt with that. And, you know, I understand. I mean, holy smokes. What did I do?
2: I know. And it's still, the amazing part of the story is the amount of women that were out on the street supporting. And what people would post on social media.
3: Oh, yeah.
2: Like a sickness in the country.
3: Yeah. Mm-hmm.
2: Holy smokes, man. Okay. Much more to get to. Oh, we got to get into Trump's Greenland announcement. It's a big deal. And around to What's Your Story? Coming up.
5: We're looking at mostly cloudy skies right now. It is 60 degrees at MBS International. It's 59 here at Radio Center. Downtown Midland coming in at 59. Downtown Bay City coming in at 58. Forecast in a moment. But first of all, let's take a look at the markets where plenty of positives continue in Chicago. According to MAC and Breckenridge, our wheat is up 15. 673 for the white wheat, 633 for the red. July next year, July, August, white wheat at 708. The red wheat is at 668. They are up 11. Corn is up 16 at 498. The October, November next year is up a dime. That would make it 471. And the soybeans at MAC and Breckenridge up 22, 1260. New crop October, November next year up 17 at 1208 at MAC and Breckenridge. According to Baird & Company, this hour the Dow is up 291, 51,974, right around 342 million shares. The NASDAQ is up 495 at 27,018, right around 607 million. The S&P is currently up 95. That would make it 7746. Mercantile Exchange, right after this.
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5: To the positive, pork complex also trading positive, anywhere from 45 cents to 60 cents. We have an east breeze that has been gusting up to 25 miles per hour, so it does feel a little cooler than what the temperature is. 30.26 and steady is the barometric pressure. Hot spot in the state, Coldwater at 63. Cold spot in the state is northern Michigan. We're talking Gaylord. Right now, coming in at 51. Forecast right after this.
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5: And they're going to continue to be below normal for the next few days. Our high temperature for the day today, my guess is we're at it right now. Clouds, but there will be some clearing, especially later in the day. High pressure over Lake Superior, the reason why. Those temperatures are going to be staying chilly for the next few days during the day. Nighttime lows will be just about average. Partly cloudy skies tonight with a low of 49. What's average for this time of the year is 50. A mix of sun and clouds tomorrow, 63 for a high, 51 for a low tomorrow night. Again, we'll continue to see that east-northeast breeze, 15, 16 miles per hour. Wednesday, sunshine, 65 for a high, 47 for a low. Again, continuing the east-northeast breeze. And moving into the tail end of the week, 67 on Thursday, 68 on Friday. We should be at 72 for a high. But sunshine through the work week. That's a look at markets weather at the bottom of the hour. More Markley, Van Camp, and Robbins coming up.
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2: Austin is not happy, David.
1: Oh, yeah. Well, an illegal alien with a final order of removal on the books was shot by ICE in North Austin. Wilbur Rafael Garces Perez was apparently in the middle of a DoorDash delivery when he fled from immigration authorities and was shot. By the way, I would love to hear from the guy he was delivering to. Not to make, I mean, I know that probably makes it weird, but I'm having my own personal Scott Robbins moment.
2: Like, what did he order, and did he get his food?
1: Right. Well, because, yeah, wouldn't you? This guy's probably on the customer service site talking to the AI agent that DoorDash has, and he's like, "Where's my food?"
2: Right.
1: He's been stuck right there this whole time.
2: No kidding.
5: I am hungry, man.
1: Yeah. And this poor guy doesn't know what's going on. He doesn't. You know, it's not his fault. Mm-hmm. You just don't expect that your DoorDash delivery driver is going to get arrested and shot.
2: And this was on Saturday, right?
1: Yeah.
2: So it's Texas. It's football Saturday. Where's my food?
1: So, yeah. He has been released from the hospital and is in ICE custody. But Mayor Kirk Watson, he ran to the nearest camera to denounce immigration law enforcement.
2: Okay.
1: Even before any solid details were presented. It's fanning the flames.
2: Good job, man.
8: As mayor of the city of Austin, I'm very angry about this. I'm extremely unhappy. A person being shot on the streets of Austin by someone purporting to be law enforcement, particularly when it's ICE, is something that causes me to be unhappy and angry about it. And while I'm unhappy,
2: time out. I'm angry. Before we get to the rest of the clip, you're already ticked off, Scott.
4: I am. He and Gavin Newsom in the same room together. Can you imagine that?
2: Very unhappy.
4: I am.
2: Okay. What? Because of ICE? That's what we're talking about?
4: Well, yeah.
2: Okay. Go ahead.
8: Unhappy, and I'm angry about it. I'm not surprised at all. It's happened in other cities with the nature of ICE

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0: is catastrophic and unjustifiable and disproportionate. Our hearts have been broken by the scale of devastation and loss of civilians' lives, of children's lives. And the systemic injustice we're seeing unfold in the West Bank cannot be overlooked. I'm already speaking to people across the spectrum to work out how to make a contribution that helps victims of these terrible times, and listening and learning, because I do not know enough.
1: Please don't boycott me. I'll say whatever you want. Just please come to my shows.
2: I'm begging out loud.
3: Gosh,
2: can't have it both ways, dude.
3: All right. Update on that. And what's your story coming up?

0: 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Strengthen your...
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6: Yeah, the Markley Van Camp and Robin Show. I'm Jamie Markley, the Gen Xer, the Millennial David Van Camp, the Sexy Boomer, that's Scott Robbins. I think we're done with Ed Sheeran, right?
7: I'm done with him.
6: I mean, as far as the story. Is anybody surprised that he would get up on stage and say, yeah, it's terrible, it's disproportionate what Israel's done in Gaza?
7: Well, he tried the both sides thing, too. Like, oh, it was terrible, what happened?
6: Right.
7: Now let me tell you another terrible thing.
6: Yeah.
7: Okay. Strong take.
8: Well, the funny thing is that the activist class that was mad at him anyway, which doesn't even represent... Well, I would love to know the percentage of people at that show who even knew what was going on.
7: You know, it's weird you mention that because there was a scattering of applause for both.
8: Yeah.
7: It wasn't like this burst of, you know, applause and energy from the crowd, no.
8: But the activist class that never spent money at his shows anyway, they're still pissed at him.
7: Oh, yeah.
6: Oh, yeah.
8: Like, you can't actually mollify that crowd. They're just mad at you.
6: Yeah, that is true. All right, so according to you, David, when you're looking at, you know, news organizations, their biggest story of the day is Trump saying, yeah, you can't come in here, CNN, Politico, yeah. MS Cow. No, we're not doing the fake news. Well, the freakout's on.
7: Mm-hmm.
6: And so Victoria Coates from the Heritage Foundation was on Daily Wire. And one of the questions was, can Trump do this? Which we'll get to in a second. She also says, I can tell you where all this started. As far as, you know, this battle, how it began. And I did forget about this. I think you'll be reminded of it, too.
9: Well, the whole situation is unprecedented. And what it started with is the president canceling all the subscriptions that the United States government has with these various outlets. And I remember from when I was at the Department of Energy, I was literally beleaguered by Politico saying, you have to sign up for this $10,000 subscription. You have to have this information. And during the Biden administration, this ballooned to $8 million.
6: Yeah.
9: Subscriptions for people who have access to classified material. They don't need this. So anyway, that's where it started. But I think the reaction was such outrage. The president took it another step and said, look, if you're going to report fake news, you don't need access to the White House. And so we've seen Politico, for example, or CNN, rather, pack up their things from Pebble Beach. And we'll see what happens going forward.
6: Yeah. Now, can he do it? Then is the question.
7: He did it.
9: I expect the president can designate who gets access to the White House and who doesn't. And, you know, and there may be an agreement that is reached between certain parties and the press secretary, the new one, whomever that may be part of this process. Mm-hmm. But it really is up to the president. And, you know, the press has been so relentlessly hostile. We've all seen the metrics on the negative stories about President Trump versus the positive stories about President Biden and President Obama. And, you know, it's a little bit like the New York Times reporting.

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1: Do you know the band's name, too?
0: No, what's band's name?
1: I can't say it on the air. It's the Bleepers. The F word.
2: Is it William Shatner and the Bleepers?
1: I think it's just the Bleepers.
0: Oh, and wow. 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
2: Got it.
0: Okay. All right, I know you got your trifecta. And then, Patrick Clancy, next.

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3: The Markley, Van Camp, and Robbins Show. I'm Jamie Markley, the Gen Xer. David Van Camp, the Millennial. The Sexy Boomer, that's Scott Robbins.
4: Yo.
3: David, you were talking earlier. You got some clips from the 60 Minutes interview with Patrick Clancy.
4: Yeah.
3: You're like, I don't know what to do with this. Dude, it's just sad.
4: It is so sad. You know, because this is a guy who, you know, had been trying to take care of his wife the best way he knew how when she was going through some stuff, obviously. Mm-hmm. Some serious depression that they were trying to get her help. She was lying to doctors, doctor shopping, all that stuff. Terrible case.
3: Mm-hmm.
4: And then he goes home one day and finds out that she's murdered his three children. And then you've got crazy people on the internet saying he did it.
3: Yeah.
4: Either explicitly he did it or he, like, she wouldn't have done it if he did A, B, or C. And it's like, really?
3: And that came up in the interview, the conspiracy theories part.
4: Yeah.
5: An online swarm of sleuths and influencers has been dissecting every detail of the case, developing theories that portray him as uncaring, unfaithful, and even the murderer of his children.
6: How do you respond to people who have that idea about you?
7: It's deeply harmful to the legacy of my children. It's a huge distraction from what really matters here, which is perinatal mental health. And it's done real harm to real people, myself included, but also others.
6: How does it affect you directly, the stuff that's out there online?
7: It's painful to see, and it makes it difficult to be in public. And it's possible that some of those people, after seeing lie after lie after lie, they start to believe it, and that's what we're left with.
3: Yeah, you gotta think, man, this is putting me and my current wife in jeopardy in some sort of way. There's a lot of lunatics out there.
4: It is.
3: Oh my gosh.
4: Well, paparazzi's like taking pictures of them whenever they do show their face in public. It's leave him alone, man.
3: I know, man.
4: He's been through such an unimaginable tragedy. And he is still defending his ex-wife.
8: Yeah.
4: Because he's suing medical providers.
3: Yeah. Well, he said that, too, as far as, you know, it came up starting a new family with his new wife. And I know, you know, people are going to feel strongly about it. Isn't that part of just moving on?
8: Yeah.
4: Yeah.
3: Trying to do the best you can.
5: Yeah, they got married in New York City this April.
6: Do you think you help him carry that grief?
9: I hope.
6: Do you think she helps you carry that grief?
7: Yeah. Yeah. I mean, 100%. It's... My life has changed since I met Rachel in such a positive way.
9: I always try to take some of the weight from Pat. I always want to strive to do that. I know I can't bring his kids back, But if I can honor them and allow Pat to grieve, but also just continue to honor them in the present, I guess that's all I can do.
3: All right, pause there for a second. So I'm thinking about this guy. He's coming home to an empty house, empty apartment, wherever he lives, all the time, just to have somebody.

0: curriculum for all schools, and if you push back, you were racist.
1: I want to say Anna Nicole, but that's Anna Nicole Smith. What's her name?
2: Hannah Jones.
0: Yeah, Nicole Hannah Jones.
1: Nicole Hannah Jones. Yeah.
0: She's admitting that she made a mistake. She sacrificed her daughter on the pyre of wokeness.
2: This is and critics, by the way, are finally going after her here. Yeah, Nicole Hannah Jones used her own daughter to prop up virtue signaling about systemic racism by deliberately sending her to poor performing Big Apple schools.
1: Oh, I'm going to prove my point through my kid.
2: That's right.
1: Oh,
2: I'm going to use my kid as a prop. Hannah Jones, by the way, helped craft the controversial 1619 Project. You guys remember that one? And she said, her and her husband, who purchased, by the way, a $1.5 million brownstone back in 2018, they got a pile of money, thought that by sending her, their daughter, to a low-income and black school would help improve all of the children there.
1: Well, I don't know about you guys. I've been lectured on this before.
2: Mm-hmm.
1: Like, you're moving out of a neighborhood. How dare you? That would make everything stronger. It's like, there were two gunshots within a block and a half.
2: Well, after years, out of there. After years and years of attending these low-income schools, Hannah Jones found her now 16-year-old daughter lacked the basic skills to keep up in high school.
1: Hmm.
2: Really? So you sacrificed your kid so you could make a point. Well, and now, embarrassingly enough, the point's been made.
1: Well, to be honest, we know a lot of these people would never send their kids there, and we call them hypocrites for it.
2: Right. Well, she wasn't. Her kid was not going to go to school there. She found a way to get her kid there.
1: That's what I'm saying.
2: Yeah, so anyway.
1: They're both horrible.
2: Yeah, they're both horrible. Yeah.
3: Now, on with the countdown.
2: But man, why are you doing that with your own kid? Jeez.
1: Top three of the day at the number.
3: Two.
0: Number two, a Florida couple struck by lightning.
2: Yeah, a Florida couple hit by lightning, walking hand in hand.
1: Man.
2: Aaron Wallenga and his wife, Clara, had just dropped off their kids at a church.
1: What's that name again?
2: Wallenga. Wallenga. I don't think that's right, actually. They've been married for a long time, 17 years, as a matter of fact. So they're just walking hand-in-hand down the West Orange Trail in Central Florida.
1: Nice.
2: When out of nowhere, they were struck by a lightning bolt.
1: Dang, man.
2: Dang! And the weather was fine, but it just came out of nowhere, by the way. CPR was given to the wife after she was struck. Aaron was hospitalized, but both, by the way, survived this near-death experience. The wife, by the way, was not breathing after she was hit. CPR was administered and it saved her life. But both now are saying, well, you know, Lord works in mysterious ways. Our lives were saved. We just happened to have people around us who knew how to do CPR.
1: Wow.
3: She's really a terrific lady.
1: I bet.
2: I've always worried about getting struck by lightning because I saw a guy get struck by lightning once.
1: Yeah.
2: Not a pleasant experience for me as a young teenager.
1: Is there anything you don't worry about?
2: No, not really, but lightning is one of them. I tend to steer away from lightning after knowing it happens. And it
1: can you imagine running from lightning and you ran into a port-a-john and then you fell in it?
2: And then lightning hit the port-a-john.
1: Because that's another fear.
2: And
1: just
2: it
1: falling
2: traveled
1: in a
2: down and it was 3 feet under. Yeah.
1: Yeah.
2: But I was
1: and
2: saved.
1: Then the water was, you were electrocuted.
3: And the countdown continues.
0: You climb out and you're relieved at first because your phone still works and then it starts ringing and it's your ex-wife.
2: Funny money.
1: Okay. The Scott Robbins trifecta top three today.
2: I'm in a port-a-john. I just got hit by lightning.
3: And finally, one.
0: Number one, a man returned a very old magazine to avoid a fine.
2: Elderly guy returned a magazine he checked out from his New Hampshire library, or somebody did, about 130 years ago. He's had it for over 25 years, came into his possession. Somewhere, bought it at a flea market somewhere. And found out it belonged to the New Hampshire Library. And the fine, by the way, was supposed to be $12,055.
1: Well, what's the magazine?
2: The late fee. It was Playboy. No, I'm kidding. I don't know what the magazine was. It was some New Horizon or New whatever magazine. I mean, it's not exactly out there anymore.
3: And there you have it.
2: But they had a bunch of female athletes, you know, barely with their barely clothed at all. So,
1: all right. Nimrod's in the news and the news update next.
2: Football season, baby. Been waiting for this. 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
0: All right, as we continue, 800-941-SEAN, if you want to be a part of the program. I just, it's meaningless to me, especially knowing what Donald Trump was planning to tell Mamdani, Marxist commie Mamdani, that... You know, Mamdani wants money, and Trump thinks he's destroying New York. I don't really see a path towards a reconciliation, if you will. Anyway, we've got a lot coming up in the course of the program. We'll get to your calls, 800-941-SEAN. An investigation for our money. Is it influencing this election? A debate with Chris Hahn and Judge Jeanine Pirro. Her initiative to protect animals, it's out of control based on what we're reading.
11: I'm Stuart Varney, and this is the Fox Business Report.
6: Wall Street rallying to start the week with tech and AI stocks leading the charge, falling oil prices also giving investors some relief. Bitcoin topping $85,000, an eight-month high. Investors are looking ahead to the planned summit between President Trump and China's President Xi. There's speculation any progress in trade tensions could benefit crypto. Ozempic maker Novo says it plans to have at least five new obesity and diabetes drugs available in the coming years. One of the largest Wendy's franchisees in the U.S. has filed for Chapter 11 bankruptcy protection. That's following a dispute with the fast food chain's corporate parent. The filing from Meritage Hospitality Group comes amid severe financial pressures at the franchisee, which has struggled with soaring beef costs and weak customer traffic. The Michigan-based operator runs 314 locations across 15 states. That's your Fox Business Report. I'm Angelo Bavaro, invested in you.
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0: All right, 25 now till the top of the hour. Here's our toll-free number. It's 800-941-SHAWN. You want to be a part of the program. Look, I want to talk to you as an individual, or if you're a business owner and you get one of those scary, anxiety-producing letters from a organization called the IDRS, the IRS. You get that letter, and you begin to panic. And, you know, you think about how hard most people work, and it gets so frustrating because most people I know don't do their taxes. They have a tax group do it, H&R Block, whatever it happens to be. And it's complicated enough. It's hard enough. And you're a business owner. And then, you know, sometimes, all right, COVID hits. What happens then, right? You're in a pickle. Your business shut down by the government. 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Tell them your friend Sean Hannity wants to get you out of trouble. So anyway, I've been saying don't look at the polls. Let me go back to this a little bit, the Cook Political Report and the survey that they have. And there's interesting data you can pull out of it on both sides, Democrat, Republican. They're not known to be conservative. And I'm not sure anybody can accurately in any way, shape, manner, or form at this time predict what's going to happen in 43 days. I am telling you not to listen to the polls. However, there's little anecdotes that you can pull away from it. Generic ballot has an almost a dead heat, 2-point advantage for Democrats. Good news on the issue of radicalism and socialism and communism that has been adopted by the Democrats. I think the numbers should be higher, but again, it's the Cook Report. It's not exactly Matt Towery, Robert Gehaley, John McLaughlin, or the pollsters I trust, but you know, they're seeing that 63% of voters have a favorable view of capitalism. That does give me cause to pause. Only 63%? This is the greatest wealth creation system ever designed by man. It's predicated on a notion, very key words, and a belief in our founding document that we are endowed by a creator, that rights come from God, natural rights, not from government. And governments are instituted by man to protect God-given rights. But so, you know, the ignorance factor on that point, I'm speaking about the population generally, is a little bit chilling to me, because if you have even done a minor perusal of socialism, communism, statism, redistributionism, whatever it happens, whatever ism is it is, and we've gone through this over and over again, you're always promised everything. We went through the cost last week of the new Green Deal, and the estimates are $212 trillion, and that's probably in the end on the low side.

0: It just means we're all going to have a lousy Medicare system and a lousy healthcare system. And I promise you that, you know, in spite of what they might try to prevent, and that is private health insurance, the wealthy will find doctors and pay them privately to get the best care they can. And I can promise you that the new developments in medicine that are very real, because I know a lot of people in the medical community, and the coordination of technology and AI technology in particular with health and diagnostics and treatment we are now on the verge of a major health revolution that most people will never get from any government run anything, because you could barely get an appointment now. Look at how the vets were treated, and the Veterans Administration that promised health care for our vets treated them. So that is a little bit of a frightening change. So, you know, there's a challenge there because people don't want to embrace freedom. They don't want to embrace liberty. They don't want to embrace the idea of individual responsibility. And, you know, if capitalism is not embraced and endorsed as the greatest wealth-creating system on earth, then you risk losing it in the name of false security. Now, they'll make all these promises, every one of these promises to you. And what are the predictable results? Is those promises will never be fulfilled. What is the predictable result beyond that? You'll end up with more poverty than you ever had before, because they'll fail and we'll have wasted all this money. Look at all the money wasted on the Green New Scam. And how many Americans bought into the Green New Scam and alternative energy and windmills and so on and so forth, and solar panels. You know, Western Europe has invested trillions and trillions of dollars, given up all their energy infrastructure. Now they're dependent on foreign countries, because still the lifeblood of the world's economy is gas, oil, and coal. And, you know, that's the end of it. Uncle James, wherever you are, if you can deal with this wonderful phone call that I have coming in, this is important. And so it's very important that we understand the stakes are high here. And it's also important that we understand that at the end of the day, you will have empowered a group of people that only want power and will tell you anything you want to hear to get the power. So, you know, a couple of other little nuggets or things that I picked up. You know, the takeaway is, in one sense, that, you know, there are headwinds for both Republicans and Democrats. Not one is particularly liked at the moment. And the institutions of government aren't trusted. That's why embracing more government seems a little bit crazy in light of that conclusion. I'll give you an example, another failure of government. Look at blue cities, blue states. How is law and order in the bluest cities and the bluest states in the country? Not very good. You know, how are the schools in predominantly minority neighborhoods in blue cities and states? The worst in the country. We pay more per capita per student with the worst results. Chicago, over the weekend, 17 more people shot, 3 of them fatally. You know, and, you know, no, does anybody listening to this program know their names? No, you don't. That's the scary part. One advantage Republicans have is they have, for the first time I can think of in my lifetime, a huge cash advantage. And that is very important to get your message out and get your vote out. You have to identify high propensity voters in midterm election years, low propensity voters, mid propensity voters, and you have to, everybody has to go to the poll. I'm telling you that if everybody in this audience just decided, I'm not going to allow Democratic socialists to take over my city, my state, my congressional district, my Senate seat, my governorship, there's enough people in this audience to change the trajectory of any election. The approval rating for congressional Democrats is at 21%. Why would we add more of them to this? You know, this is Quinnipiac. 21% of voters approve the way Democrats in Congress are handling their job. 70% disagree. That's an opportunity for Republicans. These are uncharted waters. I keep telling you, they're uncharted waters. We don't know. I can go through district by district. There's anywhere between 25 and, say, 35, swing districts for the House and all these Senate seats. I'm telling you what they are. It's Texas, it's Ohio, it's Iowa, it's Michigan, it's Alaska, it's Maine, It's North Carolina. It's Georgia. It's frankly every race. Is there an article in the New York Post? Democrats have dramatically smaller leads over Republicans in the battle for Congress. What will happen is they're gonna show up with more leads in the polls that are not going to be real. The polling right now shows they have a much smaller, quote, lead heading into than what they had in 2018, dramatically. So, again, uncharted waters, but all of you in this audience can make the difference. Are you going to commit in your mind, heart, and soul that America can't take a pivot that is a guaranteed failure? That's all I'm asking. Ask yourself. 3 years ago, we saw what happened October 7th. 1,200 innocent Israelis took 250 hostages, women, children among those killed and kidnapped and raped and tortured. All of that took place. Coming up on the third anniversary, thank goodness the International Fellowship of Christians and Jews have been on the ground, and with your financial support, they've been providing all of the humanitarian assistance. People, thousands of Israelis need food, water, shelter, clothing, medications. The elderly, they have their medical mobile medical clinics that they've been helping people out with. On this pending third anniversary now, they have started their Flags of Fellowship, and we have synagogues, universities, communities, churches planting Israeli flags to show that, hey, we stand with you against radical Islamists that want to wipe you off the map. And we can fight and hate and anti-Semitism one flag at a time. If you can donate to help their humanitarian work, please do so. 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
3: Other ground to cover in the course of the program today. Is foreign money making it into this election cycle? Congressman Byron Stile will join us. Also, we'll debate Chris Hahn of The Chris Hahn Show. Judge Jeanine Pirro, an initiative to stop cruelty to animals, near and dear to my heart, all coming up today. And your calls, 800-941-SHAWN. Batavia, Illinois, 2:40 in the morning. A woman sees a flashlight and a shadow outside of her window. Now, police say the man in her backyard was a registered sex offender, and a military court convicted him. 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He never met the woman in Batavia. Now, he saw her on social media. He researched her. 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
0: All right, our final moments with our friend Brian Stiles, Congressman, 1st District, Wisconsin, looking into the issue of groups like Act Blue. Is there any foreign influence in terms of money that will be impacting our elections in 43 days? You know, if they're lax, that's one thing. At what point does it cross the line and do you have a criminal referral on their doorstep, do you believe?
7: Well, I don't want to preview our next steps. Everything is on the table. Ultimately, the United States Department of Justice will have to make their own decision if they can prove criminal wrongdoing. We do know that according to New York Times reporting, they intentionally misled Congress. That's according to their own attorney from the documents that came out in the New York Times reporting, followed up on by CNN reporting. So this, we know that there are serious problems occurring at Act Blue. Some of their employees are speaking. They're speaking to traditionally liberal news media outlets. They are not willing to speak on the record at our hearings or at our depositions. But the United States Department of Justice will make that decision on their own if they can prove criminal wrongdoing of some of these individuals at Act Blue, knowing that the entity is not taking fraud seriously.
0: Are there specific countries that you believe are looking to target American elections? Are you connecting the dots?
7: Well, we know that they have taken donations. For example, when the IP address comes up as Hong Kong, that's documented in our report that we put out last week. It is very easy, of course, to disguise your IP address. And so we're looking into exactly, is there an organization behind this big picture? Or are these single instances? Either way, I believe Act Blue has an obligation to take fraud seriously to prevent these types of foreign donations or illegal donations from being made on their platform in the first place.
0: It's pretty unbelievable. I mean, the idea, I mean, Hong Kong, I've got to imagine that there's a China connection to that. That would be where my first instinct would go. And, you know, for all the talk about Russia, Russia, Russia, that turned out to be a hoax, hoax, hoax, that was even manufactured by taking career, you know, senior intelligence officials in their assessment after the 2016 election, saying that there was no Russian interference, having a meeting with Obama in his White House Oval Office, and then, you know, concluding, I don't like the conclusion of career professionals, I want a different conclusion, because that's what happened there. So, you know, it's rank hypocrisy to begin with. If they're not showing any concern at all. Any Democrats on your panel concerned about it?
7: We do not see the concern as it relates to Act Blue. I think there's a broad understanding of a need to update our campaign finance laws writ large for the digital era. That said, once it comes to the Democratic online fundraising platform Act Blue, Democrats want to look the other way. They don't want to poke the financial monster in the eye at a period of time when millions and millions of dollars is coming into Democratic campaigns and Democratic causes, up to, which is now approximately $20 billion since Act Blue was created and founded. And so this is a massive fundraising machine for the Democrats. They don't want to take the Act Blue accusation seriously, although the evidence continues to show that Act Blue has not taken fraud seriously, and that's what we should all be concerned about.
0: All right, Congressman Brian Stiles, appreciate it, Wisconsin. We'll be watching your state very closely in 43 days, sir. 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
1: 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The NASDAQ closing in record territory up 599 points. The Dow advancing 366 points. The S&P 500 rising 114 points. Shares of Intel, Advanced Micro Devices, and ARM Holdings all soaring. Meta stock also rocketing as its personal AI agent, Muse, hit the top spot on Apple's App Store. Paramount now one step closer to buying Warner Brothers. The company has settled with 12 states that sued to block that deal. CarMax slashing 145 white-collar jobs, or about 4% of its corporate staff. That move comes as auto sellers are facing the pain of high prices and rising interest rates. The Dow winners, Nvidia, Merck, and Amazon. The Dow decliners, Chevron, Travelers, and Coca-Cola. That's your Fox Business Report. I'm Angelo Bavaro, invested in you.
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2: Here's your WSGW weatherology forecast. We'll see mostly cloudy skies here for this afternoon with temperatures holding rather steady. Winds out of the northeast around 10 to 15 miles per hour, gusting as high as 25. And then for tonight, partly cloudy with a low near 48. By Tuesday, we'll see sunshine, a high around 63 degrees. Wednesday, mostly sunny skies, a high around 65. Thursday, plenty of blue skies and sun. We'll see high around 67. Then by Friday, some sunshine, high of 68 degrees. Saturday, mostly sunny, high of 69. I'm meteorologist Jennifer Wojcicki with the WSGW Weatherology Forecast. Currently, it's 59.

0: I'm Taylor Riggs, and this is the Fox Business Report.
1: The major averages starting the week on a strong note as key tech names advanced and oil prices and treasury yields slid. The NASDAQ closing up 599 points to notch a new all-time high. The Dow climbing 366 points and the S&P 500 rising 114 points. Shares of Advanced Micro Devices jumping as the chipmaker crossed a major milestone, topping a $1 trillion market valuation. Investors continue betting on its expanding role in AI computing. Shares of Intel, Arm Holdings, and Meta also soaring. Shares of Novo Nordisk close lower as investor doubt persists over the weight loss drug giant's strategy. The Ozempic maker outlining 2030 goals, including five multi-blockbuster drugs, industry-level revenue growth, a greater focus on oral GLP-1s, and 60 million patients globally. That's your Fox Business Report. I'm Angelo Bavaro, invested in you.
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8: But have you seen the latest on Abdul?
9: Abdul El-Sayed? That guy is pretty, I don't know, extreme, wouldn't you say?
8: I mean, I knew he was liberal, but now I saw he wants 4,000 criminals released from jail.
9: 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What kind?
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9: Are you sure?
8: It was in Abdul El-Sayed's campaign platform. 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
9: Wait, I need to look it up.
8: Read it. 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
8: Seriously, different and dangerous.
9: Abdul El-Sayed, too dangerous for the U.S. Senate.
8: SLF PAC is responsible for the content of this advertising paid for by SLF PAC, not authorized by any candidate or candidates committee. 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
14: Hi, 25 till the top of the hour. 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Batavia, Illinois. Pay close attention. 2:40 in the morning, a woman looks out the window, sees a flashlight and a shadow outside her window. Police identify the guy in the backyard, a registered sex offender. Military court convicted this guy in 2024. Now, he had taken a sailor's key card, let himself into her bedroom, watched her sleep. He never met the woman in Batavia. He sees this woman on social media. Okay? What does he do then? He goes to research the woman who's on social media and finds her home address on social media, because you got these data brokers. They will sell your personal information, where you live, what your phone number is, where you work, everything about you, where you've ever lived, all of your relatives, all of it, and for about $2.

0: you stay in touch with us. Come on the show as often as you can. And when you're down here over the winter, we'd love for you to do the podcast.
1: Gonna see you. Definitely.
0: All right. Here. Look forward to it. All right, Judge Pirro, thank you. 800-941-SHAWN is our number. Dan is in my free state of Florida. Dan, what's going on? Glad you called.
2: Sean, I just want to thank you so much personally for being the voice of reason in America. Thank God.
0: I'm trying my best. I'm worried that people, you know, are too complacent heading into this midterm. I really am very, very concerned about it.
2: I agree 100%. This is just it's an onslaught that you never thought would happen, ever. I mean, this is something that just came out of the blue. And just the fact that people agree with this, I mean, some people, it just shows you how this is so imperative that we go out and vote. There's just no question. We can't let the nuts run the insane asylum. It's over. It's just insane.
0: We better take it seriously. 43 days. Early voting has already started in some states like the Commonwealth of Virginia. Real quick, Jeff in Vegas. Jeff, you're on the Sean Hannity Show.
3: Guys. I just wanted to point out that last week, I think you missed, slightly missed, a point how the DSA really wants to change our country. So they want to go from, they want to fundamentally change the country from where we've been governed by a 250-year-old document that millions of people have died to preserve, to being governed by a neurotic, crazy party that it has no sense of history. So that's what I wanted to point out. It's a fundamental.
0: Well, it's a good point, but there's a million ways you can say it. And when I say they want to shred the Constitution, we have constitutional order. We are a constitutional republic. And if you eliminate, you know, just letting a party get rid of our get rid of the Senate, our ability to choose a president, pack in the courts. Eliminating all rule of law and implementing, you know, open borders and amnesty for illegals and defunding the Department of War. And this would be a death sentence for our country. Our geopolitical foes would love it. Abolish prisons, police, public ownership of corporations, then their new Green Deal, $212 trillion disaster. We won't survive it. The country will not be able to recover if that ever gets implemented. That's what's on the ballot in just a few, you know, short weeks here. I hope people are paying attention, man. I really do. Jeff, appreciate you. 800-941-SHAWN if you want to be a part of the program. Listen, I want to remind you about our friends at Cozy Earth. Oh, man. You know, when you, all of us need a good night's sleep. I love a good night's sleep. And you know what? A part of a good night's sleep, a Cozy Earth sheets. I'm telling you, it's transformed. It's added about an hour and a half to my nightly sleep, according to Whoop. 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
9: The Wolverines and the Spartans in the big house. Abdul El-Sayed thinks that's racist. The Lions and Bears on Thanksgiving. El-Sayed thinks that's sexist. Abdul El-Sayed actually said football is racist, sexist, and dominated by toxic masculinity. Let's hear what Mike Rogers says about that.
10: My dad was a football coach at Redford Union, and I played football all through high school. On the gridiron, I learned about teamwork and toughness. Abdul, well, he says football is racist, sexist, and dominated by toxic masculinity. So let's get this straight. Abdul thinks football is bad, but men playing women's sports is good. That's just not who we are in Michigan. Common sense versus crazy. That is Michigan's choice.
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12: 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Oh! It's kicked off! It's kicked off by the Wolverines! The other direction, and into the end zone! For a Michigan touchdown!
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0: rain this week, and it's raining like a bad habit. Happy dog. Come on, Motown.
1: I think the weatherman's probably right more than the media is at this point, but go ahead.
0: I'll say every time you watch your car, every time you turn around. But
1: that's right.
0: Motown, one of Charlie Kirk's, the girl, they had Trump and they had a meeting, and she called out the media. She called them out. Y'all not doing right. Y'all not telling the stories right. Y'all fabricating everything that's told. And then with this happening in Austin, you know, Austin is a liberal town.
1: Extremely.
0: You know that, Motown. Yeah. And them idiots that's out there protesting, they must don't have jobs. They ain't got nothing to do. They just want to, probably was just bored and that was an opportunity for them to do something. But you know what? I want ICE in here. I want ICE to do that job. Because Biden didn't do it. Obama didn't do it. He did it. He called himself doing it.
1: Right.
0: I mean, come on. I just hear another illegal just committed a bad crime. And so, therefore, why not? And, you know, as far as the marked cars, I want them still be unmarked. And they got their show, they police on their stuff and ICE on their deal. Because you know what? They mark them, then they can run. And they never catch them. They can run up on them, get them suckers, and without them even knowing it's coming.
1: Well, AJ, I'll say this. Well, you and I disagree on that. I think it should be marked. I think that it should be very obvious. And I think this guy probably would have pulled over. He's a DoorDash guy, whatever. But at the end of the day, I want them to get those who aren't allowed to be here out of here. And I want to agree with you on something. You and I have never just stopped and gone and protest because we had to go to work. I thought about protesting once, and I said, I got to go to work because we're busy. These people are like paid protesters, idiots, and we just don't have the time, my man.
0: We just don't have the time, Motown. But, hey, get ready. We got to make sure this election go our way.
1: Yes.
0: Because they already telling us and showing us what they're going to do. And the media is after Trump. And they're making the stock market down. They're making everything look bad.
1: Trying their best.
0: It's all good.
1: Yep.
0: Come on.
1: All right, brother.
0: We get them. Don't worry about it. Get ready, November. You're coming to a theater near us.
1: Love you, AJ. Talk soon.
0: Love you, man.
1: All right, brother. AJ from Houston, go follow him right now on X. Somebody said, I can't find him on X. It literally is AJ from Houston is his name on X. We're back after this in the Joe Pags Show. Stay here.
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3: We are coming up on 6:30 on WSGW. Good evening. My name is Terry Henney, and this is the WSGW Farm Final for Monday, the 21st of September, 2026. In Chicago today, big moves on the Chicago Board of Trade, double-digit moves all the way up and down the board. Over on the Mercantile Exchange, the beef complex having a big day. Pork complex not nearly as big, but still finishing on the positive. All of that coming up when we switch to Brownfield in just a moment. As far as our weather goes, plenty of clouds. We finally did see the sun break through as we went through the afternoon, and it looks as though things are going to clear off tonight. It'll be a little bit on the chilly side for the next few days, too. We'll get into that weather forecast for you in a moment, but back to those closing prices. Program brought to you this evening by the folks from Star of the West and by DTN.
4: Direct cattle markets were quiet Monday. Butcher hogs were steady. I'm John Perkins with a Brownfield market update. You better build bigger bins. It's just a suggestion, but regardless, be ready to maximize your per acre profits. Themix Series corn by Stein. Stein has yield. Soybeans and corn are up, watching U.S. harvest activity while waiting for Thursday's trade meeting with China. November beans are 24 and a half higher at 1328. January was up 24 at 1344. December corn is up 15 and a half at 543. March is 15 and a quarter higher at 556 and three quarters. Live and feeder cattle were supported by the midday strength in box beef. October live is up 502 at 220.95. December is 537 higher at 222. October feeders are up 675 at 330.25. And with pork higher at midday, October hogs are up 5 at 78.15. December was $1.25 higher at 69.80. John Perkins, Brownfield.
3: 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And Star of the West, with today's technology, can give you the up-to-the-minute information you need to make the right decision, one that certainly affects profits. 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
4: Here's your WSGW weatherology forecast. Cloudy skies tonight with a low temperature of 48 degrees and northeast winds at 10 to 20 miles an hour. Tuesday, sunshine with a high temperature of 64 degrees and northeast winds at 15 to 30. Wednesday, we'll see plenty of sunshine with a high temperature of 68 degrees. Thursday, sunshine with a high temperature of 69. Friday, sunny with a high temperature of 68. And for Saturday, lots of sunshine with a high temperature of 69 degrees. Sunday, sunshine with a high temperature once again, topping out around 69 degrees. I'm meteorologist Ray Miller, and that's your WSGW weatherology forecast. Right now, it's 58.

0: stage. Well, how would you have voted? Reddington, it ain't happening. And I think Reddington, if he's smart, and I used to think he was, I'm starting to think he's not, he might be trying to set up the next trial to where nobody better even think about finding her guilty. Because if you do, look what we did to this guy. That's what I think is going on. And I think it is beneath. Well, I take that back. I've watched other cases in Massachusetts, the same state where Maura Healey signed into legislation while there was uproarious applause that allows a woman to kill the baby as it's being born. Abortion as it's being delivered. I mean, that's the state. Or that's the state on the political side. This guy clearly is politically the same as Maura Healey. Clearly. If he wants this person to be found not guilty after we know what she did to her three children. And I mean, I've never heard of it. Has anybody ever heard of where you go back after the verdict is found or the lack of a verdict because it was a hung jury and a mistrial is claimed? Have you ever seen anybody go back and say, you know, there was phone usage or he filled out the questionnaire a certain way. Now let's get one of the six alternates after all this stuff has been in the media and sit him back in that courtroom and say, hey, how would you vote for this? Okay, she's not guilty. It's not happening. So what is Reddington actually doing? Because he's not going to get a different answer. What he's actually doing is he wants to ruin this man's life. Period. Not worried about ruining the life of this mother who killed her three kids. No, he wants to ruin this man's life because he decided on the facts that she's guilty. Keep it here for Cahill.
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6: They do not have a right to be in the White House. They do not have a right to be even on the White House grounds. There's some weird feeling in the far-left media that because of the First Amendment and the freedom of the press, you have the right to be anywhere you want to be, anytime you want to be there, because First Amendment. I don't think so. Let's break that down with Kay Hill. We love having Kay on every Monday. Kay, how are you? Good to see you.
7: I'm good, Joe. How are you doing?
6: I'm living the dream. So you're from Wales. You're from the UK, where many people would say you've got state-run media there. Many people would say you've got state-run media in Canada. Because of what President Trump just did, kicking out CNN, MS Now, used to be MSNBC, and Politico from the White House grounds, does that make it state-run, government-run journalism in America now, too?
7: No. Like, factually, legally, I mean, they're going to fight. Like, they've already sued, right? Yes. Like, all of these outlets have already sued. Yeah, I could see this going all the way to the Supreme Court, actually, Joe. And I don't think those outlets will win. Because you absolutely nailed it. Like, there is no guaranteed access to the White House. If there was guaranteed access to the White House, if you were a press organization, like, every single news outlet in the country, including the tiny, tiny little ones that's run by, like, you know, two nut jobs that get sent to, like, 100 people on a server, like, they would send people to the White House.
6: Right.
7: But they don't get press credentials. And so, do I agree that this is a good thing to do? We can get into that in a little bit. But legally, I do think it's going to be a fight. But I have a feeling it's a fight, ultimately, Trump is going to win. I don't know.
6: Well, what's interesting is, I think your feeling is spot on. But what's interesting is he took away ABC's credential at some point, I don't know, a year ago or something. And they did go to court, and the court said you got to let him back in because they had a hard pass. You can't just pinpoint one reporter. He's not allowed to be in or something like that. But this one really does jump out at me as something very different. And you just alluded to this. On a very conservative number, there are about 50,000 so-called journalists in the country. Probably much higher than that, because you're right. There are a bunch of two guys drinking a beer, you know, wearing their tank tops, you know, picking their noses, and they've got a server, and they're calling themselves journalists or whatever. So if you really added it up, and now you've got about 5 million podcasters, 5 million people literally could show up at the White House every day and say, we have the inherent right, because of the Constitution, to be on the grounds and in the Oval Office. That would be stupid.
7: Yeah, it would be stupid. It would be an absolute circus. And the reason that that doesn't happen is because to get White House press credentials, you have to go through a whole thing. Like, I've never done it because I've never been a White House correspondent, but I've worked with plenty of people who've done it. And it's an honor and it's a privilege. And,